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15: Hey, welcome back to the Lars Larson Show. It's a pleasure to be with you. I'm glad to get to your phone calls and emails. There is a member of Congress from the great state of California, Kevin Mullen, who wants high-powered BB guns to be treated like AR-15s with background checks and all. Is your kid's first gun coming up next? And have you ever seen the movie, The Christmas Story? Well, consider that and consider what's going on. Right now, U.S. Representative Kevin Mullen has introduced legislation that would close what he calls a dangerous gap. I think that's exaggerated, by redefining BB and pellet guns as firearms. If the redefinition is adopted, this is according to the Gateway Pundit, and they've done some good reporting on it, it would require that owners of BB and pellet guns have to undergo the same kind of background check that a prospective buyer of an AR-15 or a 9mm pistol and other firearms are subject to now, which means Daisy BB guns used an ex post to comment on the proposed legislation. They wrote, "This bill would include guns like the Daisy 880. Their goal is to eventually include all air guns. If passed, it would treat air guns producing high velocity as firearms." Now, do I have a dog in the fight? Yeah, I do. I've got a couple of air guns, and they do have that kind of velocity, say 800 or more feet per second in velocities in .177 caliber, all pellets over .25 caliber.

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8: Hey, welcome back to the Lars Larson Show. Bring the jobs back to America. Send the workers back to Mexico. Could a new wage and trade deal actually tackle illegal immigration from both sides of the border at once? I've really looked forward to talking about this with Alejandro Martinez Araiza, who's head of the National Food and Commerce Union. Alejandro, welcome to the program.
9: Hello, Lars. Thank you for having me.
8: So tell me this. The proposal is bring the workers back to Mexico if they are Mexican nationals, and they'll have jobs there, and it'll solve two problems at once. Do I understand it correctly?
9: Yes, I will go a little bit more into the detail. I think American and Mexicans, we both have the same common enemy, and that's cheap labor and poverty wages. Vice President Vance said the other day that most of the American problems will be solved deporting illegal migrants. I don't agree, but I don't disagree. I think a lot of the issues that are hurting Americans today and have hurt Americans through the last 30 years of outsourcing jobs and factories, millions of jobs and thousands of factories, have to do with cheap labor. And Mexicans haven't had profit. Mexican workers have just become poorer, desperate, and angry. And that has fueled forced migration, cartel activities, unfair trade, children trafficking, etc. So what we're proposing to President Trump is a 4 to 6 year plan where we can bring back our paisanos, because through the USMCA, we could instate a regional wage. We're proposing $7.25, that's your federal minimum wage, for North America. So the Mexican working class in the U.S. wants to come back and as something that's positive and not as a punishment.
8: And by the way, let me interrupt, Alejandro. $7.25 U.S. dollars paid in Mexico for work in Mexico. That would be a high wage for Mexico, would it not?
9: That would be three times more than what they earn right now with a minimum wage.
8: Wow.
9: That's why we're proposing 4 to 6 years transition.
8: Is it economically sustainable to be able to do that?
9: I think we could do that. Businesses and governments and the working class, we could work on a plan, on a program to go up there. We just raised 180% the minimum wage the last 6 years. So also because of the pressure of the last USMCA President Trump signed. So we could do this together. The thing with unaffordability for both countries has more to do with organized crime, housing crisis, and the lack of American jobs for Americans than probably with what really avocados cost on the field work or berries. And I think we could tackle this together. And as soon as Mexicans want to come back home and the cartels are lacking of manpower too, because of wood and strong wages, we could both profit from this.
8: I'm talking to Alejandro Martinez Araiza, who's head of the National Food and Commerce Union in Mexico. The thing that I'm aware of as well, there's something else that's changing. An awful lot of the jobs that, you know, traditionally we're told, oh, illegal aliens, they do all those scut work jobs that Americans don't want to do. Except an awful lot of them, especially in agriculture, are disappearing to mechanization, aren't they?
9: Yes, that's a huge problem, because America was built on the backs of farmers, ranchers, and construction workers, field workers. You can do that a second time. I'm pretty sure that when Mexicans are out of those jobs and a part of those 40 million Americans on food stamps, or a part of those 100 million Americans without a job, understand that working on their own fields, farms, hospitality, construction is also a dignified work, especially with the robots and AI coming to the white-collar jobs, we could bring back those jobs to Americans, and you would spare a lot of billions of dollars with food stamps and health and all the crises you're having right now, and Mexicans can come back home and have a dignified life too.
8: Now, Alejandro, do you expect to get Donald Trump's endorsement of this idea? Is there going to be a forum?
9: Well, you know, we're very pushy in D.C. We're talking to DOL and USTR, and of course, we're being attacked from the system because of this, because, you know, it's funny, because 30 years, the system has built a supply chain with slave labor,
8: yep.
9: And now they're complaining about unfair trade. But that was the system, you know, that was the first NAFTA agreement. They were needing Mexican cheap labor and slave labor for these companies to grow. They grew immensely, but the Mexican working class got stuck in poverty and anger. And now America is paying for that, because you lost 5 million jobs, 20,000 factories, 100,000 of Americans are dead now because of fentanyl, and the migrant crisis is destroying many communities right now. So there is no America first with a Mexico last, and I think we saw that on the last Biden administration.
8: Well, Alejandro, one of the things I agree with you is it is slave labor. I mean, and I know there are a lot of farmers and ranchers who don't like me saying that, and I consider many of them are conservatives like I am. But when I say, if you're saying the only way you can make it is if you can employ people who basically, because of their circumstances, have to work on the cheap, and you don't have to pay the additional wages you might have to get hard physical labor, you know, from Americans, then you're running a slave operation, and it's not legitimate. I don't want America to be run on slave labor. I'm glad we're using the same kind of language.
9: Yeah, it's very sad, but I think in the 21st century, the slave work is rising all over the world, and you see the consequences. People are wanting free stuff again, speaking about socialism and communism again. So that's a consequence of selling and buying slaves again.
8: And you know the problem with socialism, right, Alejandro? Like Margaret Thatcher said, you run out of other people's money at some point.
9: Yeah, we are 106 years old. So this union has been socialist, communist, anarchist, and we have seen how they have destroyed the working class. Capitalism is not perfect, but we saw our affiliates having better lives with capitalism than with any other system. But we also see the young people desperate in Mexico, joining the cartels, wanting to migrate illegally because of these poverty wages. And I think the USMCA and President Trump could have a great deal of influence on changing this matter for the future and long term.
8: Absolutely. Alejandro, thank you very much. We'll have you back in the future as this proceeds. That's Alejandro Martinez Araiza, who's head of the National Food and Commerce Union in the great state of Mexico, in the country of Mexico. Thanks so much for the time. 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
3: When you're making a decision as a consumer, the most important thing is trust, which is why the BBB is such an important tool. 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
6: Hey, welcome back to the Lars Larson Show. I got to tell you, like many of you, I've decided that I think Lindsay Clancy did the deed. I think she killed her children. Now, that's my opinion. A court resulted in a hung jury when it came to deciding whether she was guilty or innocent. 11 jurors were ready to vote for acquittal. Only one was the holdout, and thank God for him. And now we've got the attorney for Lindsay Clancy, who showed up in court today and began to change its entire story by suggesting maybe there's no evidence that she killed the kids at all. I thought we'd talk about that with Brad Bailey, who's a Boston criminal defense attorney and a former prosecutor to boot. Hey, Brad, welcome to the program. How are you?
7: Thank you, Lars. How are you doing?
6: I'm doing well, but I want to ask you, first of all, your impression of Kevin Reddington as an attorney at all, because this guy has been up to some of the craziest stuff over the last few weeks, asking for a pardon of his client from President Trump when President Trump can't pardon anybody on state charges, and then today coming into court and saying, there's no evidence that my client killed her kids at all.
7: Well, I know Kevin well, have known him for years, and he's relentless. He's going to leave no stone unturned, and he's going to try every avenue, take every shot, and sometimes you hit, sometimes you miss, and, you know, obviously there was a miss on the suggesting that a president can pardon somebody in a state case, but he's going to keep trying. That's just his way. He's a bulldog.
6: Okay, and in that case, I mean, I don't know whether you know him. It sounds like you know him pretty well, But I understand the zealous defense of a client. That's what all defense attorneys talk about. I usually think about it as trying to put the person who did the murder back on the street, which I would apply in the Clancy case. Although, again, that's my opinion. She has not been found.

0: Let's go, Mom.
1: We're not moving, Josh. Not until you buckle up in your booster seat.
0: Come on, Mom. We're just going to the park.
1: Fine. I don't want to fight with you.
2: Hey there.
1: Oh my gosh. Who are you?
2: I'm your depressing statistics lady.
1: We didn't order any depressing statistics.
2: It's free of charge. Did you know that 52% of car crashes happen within 5 miles of home?
1: Josh, did you hear that?
0: But Mom, I'm 7. I'm just gonna use the grown-up belt.
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1: Joshua, get in your booster seat.
0: Fine.
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7: Hey, welcome back to the Lars Larson Show. It's a pleasure to be with you, and I'm glad to get to your phone calls and emails. This is not a theoretical question. Should patients who are dying of something have the right to try just about anything that might help to cure that cause or that ailment? Well, Ralph Larego is a New York attorney who represents families who are seeking access to ivermectin for the critically ill COVID-19 patients way back in the day, 5 years ago, and he recently testified at Senator Ron Johnson's roundtable on COVID-era hospital protocols. Mr. Larego, welcome to the program. How are you?
8: I'm good. Thank you. Thank you for having me.
7: Now, you had quite a string of, I guess you could call them successes, where out of a couple of hundred families that you represented as an attorney seeking to get treatment so they could take what treatment they wanted, there were 72 cases in which you won. Tell my audience what happened.
8: So there were a total of 212 cases. So I won 72 of those cases where the hospital actually abided by the court order. I won others where the hospital didn't. But I won 72 where the court, where the hospital did, in fact, abide by the court order and provided the ivermectin. Of 72 cases, only three people died. And we knew they were in trouble. One was over 30 days on a ventilator, one over 40 days, and one over 50 days. And Pierre Corey had told me we're not going to be able to save these people, but the families wanted to go forward. So 69 people that I was successful and got ivermectin, a 95.8% survived. There were 140 other cases that I was not successful, or they did not give the ivermectin, or I couldn't get into court quick enough. Every single one of those people died.
7: Now, the thing I'd wonder about is this, because I was one of those people who's arguing the only reason they put this stuff out of reach, both hydroxychloroquine and ivermectin, is because they wanted to create an environment in which the FDA could give the emergency use authorization to the mRNA jab. And by the way, if I've got

0: In the military, the mission was clear. You knew what to do. Now, the mission has changed. 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
5: So, how are the kids?
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1: What's up, y'all? 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This message is courtesy of the United States Air Force.

0: I'm John Batchelor. I welcome Elizabeth Peake, a columnist at The Hill, columnist at Fox News, and Elizabeth Peake's website, lizpeake.com, is where to see all of her columns. Right now, we're looking at artificial intelligence because it is the big talk on Wall Street. That's right. Wars in all directions, oil price bouncing up and down, and yet the focus is on artificial intelligence, not just casually either. A special meeting at the White House in these last hours, the President of the United States welcoming the golden age, that's a quote, golden age of artificial intelligence. And yet, there is division within the leadership. On the one hand, Mr. Altman says, wait for the IPO till we have more established standards, a.k.a. regulations. And to follow through on that, his artificial intelligence, ChatGPT, who is the groundbreaker in all of this, all of this excitement started with that website, is now holding a version they have ready because they're concerned about its security. On the other side is Anthropic, made up of people who broke away from ChatGPT when it was an experimental R&D lab. And they are going ahead with their IPO, they say, the biggest IPO in history, $2 trillion. What is it? No longer the B is not adequate. $1 trillion. All of that describes this argument. Is this dangerous to mankind? The doomers say yes. And yet, in my science fiction childhood, I read Isaac Asimov's classical iRobot. And you will recall there are three laws of robotics. 56th edition, the year 2058 AD, says Isaac Asimov. Rule number one, a robot may not injure a human being or through inaction allow a human being to come to harm. Rule number two, a robot must obey the orders given it by human beings except where such orders would conflict with the first law. Rule number three, a robot must protect its own existence as long as such protection does not conflict with the first or second law. The three laws of robotics. Liz, I read those because that is regulation, and that is the debate. They did not seem objectionable to me when I read them for the first time. I think I might have been 13 or 14 years old. They don't seem objectionable now. We're talking about the sort of regulation that banks live with every day. And yet, here we are in this debate. It's determinative, Liz. It's not on the margin anymore. It's the stock market. It's the bond market. It's everybody lending money because the enormous amount of money necessary to build it out. How do you measure this in terms of industrial or scientific or even financial success? Are we on the right path? Can we tell if we're detouring to entertain ourselves and this is a delusion? Good evening to you, Liz.
1: Good evening, John. This is a big topic, and it does indeed reach into every market, almost every activity now. Every expectation is colored one way or another by the arrival, it's not the advent anymore, it's the arrival of what President Trump now wants to call, I think, super intelligence as opposed to artificial intelligence, having made some distinction there. Look, the debate is this. Over the last several weeks, it has come to light that there have been numerous instances, and in fact, some were just revealed yesterday, where mainly agents of OpenAI, ChatGPT, have, if you will, gone rogue, misbehaved, become unaligned, however you want to describe it, and done things that they were not authorized to do and actually were not permitted to do. And I think that's the thing that has raised red flags. It is not as though agents breaking out of their proscribed channels of activity have created any big problem at this point, although there was one instance where they hacked a public company unbeknownst to, and again, in violation of the rules that have been set out for them, the parameters. That was the Hugging Face incident that's become rather famous. But there have been many others. And I think what we are approaching, and some people think we're already there, is the moment where AI agents are being trained and enabled by other AI agents. This is what's called, I think, a super generative or whatever the language is, where humans aren't even involved in the evolution of their capabilities. Now it's being directed and enabled by artificial intelligence. And I think that alarms people because we're not confident of how they work. We're not confident of how you do set parameters. I love the three rules you laid out because that's exactly what people want to see. The problems with regulating the industry are, number one, President Trump talks, I think rightly, about the fact that we are in an AI arms race right now with China. China is several months behind in technology. DeepSeek is the best known company in China in AI. And it is apparently the case that their newest model, let's say compared to the newest coming out of Anthropic, is probably 4 to 6 months behind. But it's a gap that has narrowed. And it is very difficult to know because the Chinese are naturally pretty secretive about this. Why does it matter who has supremacy? Because AI can be used for nefarious purposes. It certainly can be used militarily. And it can be used also to, and this is one of the things people talk about as a threat to humans, to generate pathogens that could spread very quickly and kill people, all kinds of disastrous outcomes. But the thought is that America is the good guy and we want to be the country that dominates.

0: this very fast evolving technology. So Trump says, don't slow it down to take into consideration the qualms we have about safety. Then there are the Bernie Sanders group who say, just stop the whole thing. Just cut it out. It's going to lead to monster job losses. It is dangerous. We don't know how to regulate it or control it. Let's just stop it for now until we have safeguards in place. And then there is what I think is the middle ground that makes sense, which is we're going to continue to develop these models, even as Anthropic has been sounding all kinds of alarms about safety issues. They just came out with a brand new model. So it's not like their lab guys are sitting on their hands. They're still developing bigger, better, faster, more complex models because they have to, Their infrastructure is in place to continue this development, and they're going to continue the development. What they're saying, Anthropic's CEO came out with a sort of screed, about a 3,000-word paper, I don't know, last week, 10 days ago, saying, here are some reasonable ideas. We should have industry self-regulate, effectively. He didn't use that word, but that's really what it comes down to. Allow embedded enablers, I think that was, anyway, third-party people who are from the outside, who can give a second opinion about safety issues, who are in the offices, by the way, just as bank regulators put agents, if you will, in the offices of the banks, it would be the same idea. These people would be privy to all the inside information of the company, all the new reports of any kind of misfunction, all the information that employees have, these people would have. And so there would be not just, again, a second opinion, which Amodai, who everyone argues about how to pronounce his name anyway, thinks is a good idea, but also just a sort of a check on what's going on at a particular company, making sure that if something does go awry, the public knows about it or the government knows about it. He wants that. And he wants various other safeguards put in place as well, but nothing that would seriously dampen the speed of progress. People are saying, the cynics say, that's just the fact that Sam Altman and the Anthropic CEO and also Elon Musk have all said, yes, we need some industry-guided regulation. It's all very self-serving. They want to create a moat around their companies so that smaller startup competitors don't have a chance to compete because they can't afford these regulations, et cetera, et cetera. So it has become, honestly, one of the biggest political brawls out there. I want to separate, John, and I'm sorry to go on for so long, but I want to separate this from the data center argument.
1: Right.
0: Because data centers has to do with communities not wanting higher electricity rates and higher water
1: charges. It's straightforward, not in my backyard. Straightforward.
0: Completely that, and easily solved. I mean, if we had politicians who were not trying to score points and actually wanted to solve these things, incredibly easy. Just make the hyperscalers pay for the water, pay for the electricity, blah, blah, blah. That can be solved. This other issue is much more nuanced, much more important, and I think much more complex. Here, I want to just say one thing. There are two groups that I read that are extremely helpful on cutting-edge AI stories. One is Axios. Axios has a guy who's been deeply embedded in using and exploring AI issues for over a year, and they're doing incredibly good reporting on it. They have another long thing out today about it. I really recommend it if people want to get to know it. Today's thing has to do with all the language. What is a large language model? What is this? What is that? It's really helpful. And the other group is the MIT. It's out of MIT, and I want to make sure I get the. It's called the MIT Technology Review, and it also is extremely helpful on what is new in AI. And I mention these because there's just so much baloney out there. You know, it's really complicated. And by the way, my view is, yeah, we do need industry oversight and guardrails. I don't think this is totally self-serving on the part of the companies. I think it is, they're worried about liability if something really gets messed up. They don't want to be held totally accountable, yes. But I also think these are real concerns that they're voicing. I think Congress should be kept as far away from this topic as possible. They can't even regulate cryptocurrency. Look at the Clarity Act. It didn't go anywhere after months and months and months of trying. They're not going to get anywhere on AI either. Half of them have no idea even how it works. So I do think between the White House

0: because many voices are necessary here. And the man who calls for them is Pope Leo, saying, let's sit down and talk about it. Your recommendations are welcomed. And as I understand it, the hyperscalers, the need for cash to build out, is distorting the market. Is that a fair statement right now?
1: Yeah, I absolutely. These companies, these big tech companies, went from spewing extra cash. Remember, people used to worry about, oh my gosh, what's Apple going to invest in? To now they're borrowing hundreds of billions of dollars. And I think that's clearly one of the reasons the yields are up. It's a demand and supply thing. If you know, that's what's happened.
0: There's a midterm to talk about. Let's have some fun. It's a horse race. Of course it is. And nothing more fun than to go to the Kentucky Derby of elections and pick your horse. Lizpeak of The Hill, of Fox News. Lizpeak.com is where to find the website for the columns. I'm John Batchelor.
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15: We conveniently meet at noon every Monday at the Spencer Regional Events Center. We are Spencer

0: I'm John Batchelor, and the midterms, it happens every few years. We have an open White House and a change of direction, and then there's some rules. And in the midterms, the president's party loses seats. This year, that's not as interesting in the House as it is in the Senate. The Democratic Party has big dreams. Run the table is the billiard or the pool metaphor. And as I understand it, it turns down to states that are good to talk about. The Democrats need to hold Michigan, Georgia, and New Hampshire. That is, to maintain their official or Senate Democrat. They need to win North Carolina, Maine, and Ohio, and one of these three. This is like a fun game online. Alaska, Iowa, or Texas. It can be done, but it's chancy. And you have opinions of each of these states. If the Democrats lose one of the holds, game over. Unless, Liz, how to regard this? Do we just keep flipping coins right till Election Day?
1: You know, almost everybody who's looking at this thinks it's a toss-up. I think Republicans have the edge in holding the Senate. They have a very good candidate in John Sununu in New Hampshire. That was sort of a late-minute, last-minute opportunity that popped up for Republicans to, you know, to take a seat. Susan Collins has now gotten the lead back in Maine. It looks likely that she will hold her seat. I had breakfast yesterday with Michelle Tafoya, who's running in Minnesota. And interestingly, it looks very much like she could win. That would be the first Republican to win a Senate seat in Minnesota in decades. But the issue there, interestingly, is fraud. Her rival is Governor Waltz's deputy, who oversaw or was in office for the 8 years where all this Somali welfare fraud popped up. And that has been an incredible embarrassing. So I think Minnesota could be a surprise win for pickup for the Republicans and might offset what could happen in North Carolina. I think North Carolina is looking rather grim for Republicans. But as usual, it's every state is different. Every state has bigger issues. Democrats talk about affordability, and they have absolutely no right to do so because every expensive place to live in America is run by Democrats. Their policies raise costs, not lower costs. High regulations, high taxes are passed along to the consumer. So I think that's really a stupid issue, but they've gained traction on it. So we'll see. I also think some of their candidates, like Al-Sayed in Michigan, who supposedly is ahead in the polls, I just have a hard time imagining that Michigan, which has gone for Trump twice, is going to flip blue at a fellow who is very closely aligned with the Democratic Socialists and a lot of truly un-American types who are in his retinue. I just can't imagine.
0: Right now, then, I agree with you. The chanciness of the Democrats running the table. Again, I don't have another metaphor here. I've got to think up one. are far-fetched. Things happen, yes, but not yet. Liz Peek, a column at The Hill, a column at Fox News, much on Fox Business. A podcast of our conversation about artificial intelligence, the golden age, or the doom. 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I'm John Batchelor.

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I'm John Batchelor. It's a pleasure to welcome Jonathan Schanzer, the Executive Director of the Foundation for the Defense of Democracies, the Iran War. I look for the positive in the headlines. This is as close as I get to something positive.

0: U.S. and Iran separately talk with mediators in latest bid to end war. Sometimes, Jonathan, when I'm feeling exhausted, I think of this as a bad divorce. But then again, it's also a war fighting at the diplomatic table. I pose this question. What does Iran get from dragging this out that it wouldn't get right away, given the weakness that the president's showing with regard his approval rating and the public and the war? Good evening to you.
1: Yeah, John, I mean, I think the regime had a few goals here trying to lengthen the war. One was to potentially force the U.S. to spend down more munitions and to really degrade the confidence that the Gulf states, the surrounding countries, may have in the U.S. And in that sense, they may have actually succeeded, because you can see that the munitions levels have dropped. Readiness for the United States to defend the skies over the Middle East, our allies, it's not in good position. It's not in good shape right now, and we continue to hear these reports about a munitions crisis. I think there was also an attempt to drive up the price of oil, which they have done intermittently and successfully, and to drag out a war that would not be popular among the Republican base, therefore, essentially eroding support for Donald Trump here at home. I think they thought that they might be able to engineer a political victory of sorts and hurt the U.S. where it counts. One other thing that I would just add, though, John, is that, and I heard this from a diplomat here in Washington, and those words have rung true for me for the last several months. The moment the war ends is actually the moment that the regime has to deal with its own domestic constituents, who are furious that this regime has allowed things to get to this place. There's a huge amount of damage that's been done and an economy that has really taken it for the worst. I mean, right now it's 2.5 million rial to the dollar. This is the worst economic crisis that the Islamic Republic of Iran has ever seen. And it's still coming. The pressure is still on as Operation Economic Outcast continues to take a bite out of the economy. If and when you reach a moment of peace or calm, John, you can only imagine what comes out on the streets. I'm sure the regime is thinking about this right now. They're nervous about those Iranian people, those 90 million Iranian people that truly hate them for what they have done. So I think it's for that reason they've dragged this out. But I must say, all of this was a long throw from third for the regime. I believe that they took risks that they probably should not have taken. A surrender would have been the right move. They could have moved on and tried to rebuild under new terms, through which the nukes would no longer be on the table. That seems like a much easier path than the one that they've taken.
0: From the other side of the fence, what does the Washington leadership gain dragging this out, perhaps till Christmas, perhaps till 29, that it can't have right away by settling about the nuclear issue?
1: Well, the idea that the U.S. would settle a war without having resolved that nuclear issue. Of course, the Iranian regime continues to reject the idea that such a thing is possible. That would be tantamount to surrender for Donald Trump. He certainly can't do that before the elections. The idea of surrendering in this war before Americans head to the polls, that would be a disaster for him. If it was bad with the Republicans already not loving this war, just imagine what it would look like if the commander-in-chief waved the white flag to a lesser power like Iran. So you could get a sense of what was on the table for Donald Trump here. Look, in the end, I think this is a war that should have ended a long time ago, John. I think that by April of this year, everything should have been settled. But the regime decided to hold the entire world hostage by taking over the Strait of Hormuz and by directing its proxy in Yemen to begin to take over the Bab el-Mandeb Strait. This appears to be their strategy. I don't think it's one that's going to pay off. But then again, the strategy that we had of having a quick war in Iran that would turn the tables in the Middle East and give the United States a leg up vis-a-vis China, that didn't work either. This has turned out to be a bigger mess than anyone had ever envisioned.
0: Now I turn to the global crisis, which is refined products. Diesel is talked about, but there's also aviation fuel. There's heating oil for wintertime. Nobody gains by letting this continue and dragging it out. Everybody gains by short term. That does not appear to be in the cards. Mr. Trump talks about after the vote, then I'll bomb them or they'll settle. That could mean after the vote next springtime, when the winter harshness lifts. Are we looking at the administration without a plan?
1: I don't know, John. I mean, I will say that right now,

0: As we speak here on a Tuesday, 70% of the energy that was getting through the Strait of Hormuz is now getting through.
1: Yes.
0: We're hearing that things are getting better. I don't know what that means for diesel or for heating oil. I do believe that when we talk about just refined petroleum, that things are better. It doesn't mean they're perfect, but that it looks as if the United States is gaining the upper hand in this military contest against an asymmetric power in the Strait of Hormuz. But whether that continues, well, that really depends on what other tricks the Iranian regime has up its sleeve. It also, I think, hinges quite a bit on the Houthis in Yemen and how much they want to make mischief in the Red Sea. There's a lot happening here, John. It's still not settled. And again, this was a war that did not go according to plan for either side.
1: All right, let's go to Yemen, because there's a war that is quite independent of the price of diesel. The Houthis are marching on what appears to be, here's Sana'a, here's Aden. They appear to be marching on Aden in the, what is it called, the Taiz province, on halfway down?
0: Taiz, yes.
1: Yes. And they've, I'm told, taken to the hills above Taiz in a siege mechanism that they've perfected. And that would be what they would do to Aden. What do the Houthis get taking the southern part of the country that they don't already have with Sana'a?
0: Oh, they would unify the country. They would be the sovereigns in Yemen. And this is, of course, a longstanding war. The Houthis have been at this for, you know, the better part of two, maybe even three decades now. So this would be their opportunity to finally conquer all of Yemen, to control all of the territory up and down that Red Sea coastal area, to control Bab al-Mandab. And really, once you're the sovereign in Yemen, you know, I think then the Saudis become your next target. And I will say that we are watching right now the Houthis take aim at the Saudis. The Saudis are nervous. You can see the way that they are doing outreach to just about every possible ally that they can reach out to. It's the U.S., it's the U.K., it's Greece, it's Turkey, it's Pakistan. Even the Israelis reportedly that there were meetings that took place between the Saudis, the Israelis, and the Emiratis with the idea of defending the kingdom. All of this is happening right now because of this lightning offensive in Taiz. But I will say, John, that over the weekend, we saw reports of more than 2,300 Houthis killed or injured in these battles with the southern forces, the recognized government of Yemen. It looks like they did some good work there. They even took out a couple of top Iranian officials who were on the ground serving as advisors. All of this, in my view, is actually good news. It does not mean that the battle's over, but it does look like the southern government is giving the Houthis a run for their money.
1: What makes up the military of the sovereign government? Who's there?
0: Well, these are forces that are funded and trained primarily by the Saudis and by the Emiratis. They are by far not as zealous as the Houthis. The Houthis are fighting for martyrdom. Right. They are fighting in the name of some Islamist ideology. That is not what's happening in the southern part of the country. But let me just say, everyone in Yemen, seasoned fighter. Everyone in Yemen, lots of weapons. This is a country that has known civil war for as long as I've been alive, almost all of it. And so this is, I would not rule out the southerners, even though they do seem like perhaps they're on their back foot at the moment.
1: The Houthis are making advances in propaganda as well. They're conveying their message to the whole country. You say the Saudis are listening. Who else is listening? Who else is at risk? Is the UAE at risk? Is Oman at risk?
0: I think all of them are at risk. When you're talking about a fanatical Iran-backed terrorist group that becomes the sovereign in Yemen, yes. Absolutely, the Saudis, I think, are risk number one, maybe followed closely by the UAE. They're probably the number two target. By the way, they could be number one, given their normalization with Israel and their close ties with the United States. But, you know, take it a step further, Bahrain could be hit. The Qataris could be hit. I mean, every one of these countries, right, these are, the Houthis are, they're from a sect within Shiite Islam. And they see all these Sunnis as heretics, and they have a very similar world vision to that of the Islamic Republic of Iran. And we know that that is a rather unhinged position, as we've watched over the last 3 years.
1: This looks like Iran's war as well, is it? Does Iran gain as the Houthis gain?
0: Well, yes, in a word, yes. But, you know, you've got to remember here that the Houthis, they started off as a really indigenous movement. Right. The Iranians came in and tried to support them And they did, with training and weapons and cash and ideological fervor and the like. It's gotten to the point now, it's that old adage where, you know, you teach a man how to fish. The Iranians have trained the Houthis now how to build and operate ballistic missiles. They have given them a lot of the capabilities that they now have. You can call it indigenous at this point. And that's really what is the most dangerous. These guys have enormous firepower that they can now use to project power much further away from Yemen, even as they do quite a bit of damage up and down that coast.
1: Aden falls, Iran wins. Is that a simple formula? Does that work?
0: Well, no, because I think you've got to remember that, you know, that's when the U.S. and the Saudis and others, where everyone's hair is on fire. And, you know, there is no situation, I think, where the U.S. allows for this to happen. I could even imagine the Egyptians getting involved. You could imagine the Pakistanis getting involved. This would become something of a, I don't know, a civil war within the Muslim world. I just don't think that anyone allows it to get that far. What happens in Yemen doesn't stay in Yemen any longer. I think, you know, back in 2012 to 15, when the civil war in Yemen was raging, we weren't really thinking about it in these big global terms. Right now, with the idea of shutting down the Bab al-Mandab while the Strait of Hormuz is still under Iranian threat, that just does not sound like anything that the U.S. or our allies would be willing to countenance, but it would mark a significant escalation in this war across the Middle East, and it could have global ramifications as well.
1: Too many fronts, too little time. We're headed to Lebanon. Jonathan Schanzer, the Executive Director of the Foundation for the Defense of Democracies. FTD.org is the website to check for reporting, very careful reporting, of all these battlefronts. I'm John Batchelor.

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7: 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We meet the first and third Tuesday of the month at the Spencer Golf and Country Club. 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Throughout the year, Kiwanis After Five stays active with numerous projects, such as Just Because Roses, Christmas Boxes during the Grand Meander, and much more. 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Or better yet, we invite you to attend one of our meetings in person at the Spencer Golf and Country Club, Kiwanis After Five of Spencer, a group of like-minded volunteers making a difference in the community, one child at a time.
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0: I'm John Batchelor with Jonathan Schanzer, the Executive Director of the Foundation for the Defense of Democracies. FDD.org is the big site, Long War Journal is the subset. Lebanon, what we have now is what appears to be probing by drones, Jonathan. There was a drone incident the other day, and I believe that Hezbollah is testing the IDF, having moved north of Litani River. This begins to resemble a version of what happened in 2006, where Hezbollah used guerrilla tactics in order to undermine confidence in the Israeli policy. Is that underway, or is that a threat?
1: I'm a bit more sanguine right now about Lebanon, John, not because I think Hezbollah is destroyed, far from it. But the estimates are that Hezbollah's power has been reduced by something like 80%, and a lot of their long-range and heavy weaponry are just not operable, or they've just been destroyed. The leadership crisis continues in Hezbollah. Their leader, Naim Qassem, is just not Hassan Nasrallah, nowhere near the charisma of his predecessor. And even when we hear about these FPV drones, these first-person view drones that have scored the occasional strikes on Israel, my sources in Israel are telling me that 60 to 70% of them are not getting through, that the Israelis are beginning to get a handle on the FPV challenge. That's good news from the Israeli perspective, because that was the one thing that it looked like they weren't able to defend against. It sounds like maybe they've been talking to the Ukrainians, or, you know, some of that good old fashioned Israeli, you know, high tech, just really the innovative stuff that we've seen out of Israel for a long time now. It looks like it's reached this front as well. So I don't see things as negative, but I will say that, we need to continue to watch this space, because the Lebanese armed forces are not filling the void. They continue to slam the Israelis for being in South Lebanon and for targeting Hezbollah, but they also know at the same time that nothing would occur without Israeli might. And so the paradox of Lebanon continues, and the crisis continues as well.
0: I'm told that the Lebanon government makes the same excuses today as it's made all the way back, 1701 and before, that they repeat the same presentation. Is that accurate? Have either side learned nothing about how Lebanon stalls?
1: No, I think that this government,

0: under Joseph Aoun, the president. I think they understand that this is a generational opportunity. They have called for the disarming of Hezbollah. That's something that we haven't seen before, right? The UN has done it. But, you know, to actually have the government come out and say, we want this, and we have a trilateral mechanism with Israel and the United States, and we are looking to clear and then hold territory that was once inhabited by Hezbollah, and that they want help in doing that. All of this, John, this is positive stuff. Now, again, it's the weakness of this government, its inability to reach consensus and its inability to act with force. That's the problem. The question that I think we're all wrestling with right now is how to build up that capability in real time while it matters, while there are still opportunities for this government to fill the void. We have not yet seen any sign of real life from the LAF. That's my concern right now. But I don't think it's a matter of will now. It's a matter of capability. It's a matter of funding. It's a matter of the weapons platforms that are needed. All of these things, you know, it's a lot of inertia. The Gulf states, by the way, they're tied down right now with Iran. The Europeans that might have normally helped, they're tied down with Ukraine. That leaves the Israelis. By the way, the Israelis have their hands full as well. So it's not easy right now for the Lebanese to find allies and friends.
1: Gaza, I see no change whatsoever. That's the news. Stabilization plan does not begin till disarmament, and disarmament doesn't begin at all.
0: Look, unfortunately, I think you're right. I think, though, that there is still an effort underway by the Board of Peace to get to the point where we get Hamas to surrender its arms and to allow for the process of starting in the south along the Rafah border. That would be the first zone to be fully demilitarized. And then they work their way north up the Gaza Strip, 5 or 6 different zones, if my memory serves. They need to go from one to the next, south to the north. If they can get all the way up to Ashkelon, to that northern border with Israel, then I think you're starting to see the process take hold. Nikolai Vladinov, the guy that runs this, he has a very clear plan, but all of it depends on Hamas agreeing to disarm. And if you ask me, diplomacy is not going to get you there. Once again, just like in Lebanon, it's going to be about Israeli might convincing Hamas that there is no fight to wage any longer. And John, if you look at the map, Hamas controls 30% of the Gaza Strip. They've lost 70% to Israel. Their tunnel system has been ravaged. Their ability to fire rockets, virtually non-existent. They're recruiting child soldiers because they're desperate for manpower. This is not a force that can sustain this. And so I think there's probably good news on the other side, but how you get there, how bloody it is, before you get there, these are questions, well, we just don't know how to answer yet.
1: The final minute. This is just breaking news from Reuters. U.S. forces exit Iraq after 2 decades, leaving opening for Iran. Do you agree with that interpretation? We have a minute.
0: I do. There is a negotiation happening about the disarmament of these militias. It's very poor timing for the United States to leave Iraq while these negotiations are ongoing. I wish we could have postponed it by a few months to give the Iraqis more time.
1: They were the ones who fired into Saudi Arabia. Yes, it was from the Iraqi side.
0: That is our understanding, yes.
1: And they can do it again? There's no...
0: Of course. Of course. That's why I think it would be a shame for the U.S. to leave so soon. I know why, right? We don't have a status of forces agreement, and we're tired of taking income.
1: Jonathan Schanzer, the executive director of the Foundation for the Defense of Democracies. FDD.org is the website to check for all the very careful reporting. 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I'm John Batchelor.
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0: I'm John Batchelor. I welcome Joseph Sternberg, member of the editorial board of the Wall Street Journal. He writes political economics, and he's doing us all the favor of identifying a trend in Germany that is not AfD, not the reborn right, not the populist party from East Germany, but in fact, something more obvious, so obvious it's a puzzle. Die Linke. And in German, that means the left. Well, it really is the left. And it won an election in Berlin, the capital of Prussia. Joe, a very good evening to you. Thank you very much. All of Europe is aflutter with populist parties. Is Die Linke, does that qualify as populist? Because it calls itself the left and talks about communism. What is that in the 21st century? Good evening to you, Joe.
1: Hey, John. Well, I mean, the story here is that the left in Germany, at least, and in other places in Europe as well, is actually becoming a populist movement as much or more than the parties of the insurgent right that we've been spending so much time thinking about. So observant listeners, John, will remember that a couple weeks ago, you and I were talking about a state election in Saxony-Anhalt in Germany, where the insurgent right AfD was far and away the biggest vote getter. That set off a political crisis in Germany. 2 weeks on, and guess what? We have yet another political crisis in Germany, because this time a party of the very far left has won an election for the state government in Berlin. The capital city is its own state in Germany's system. And so this is essentially running for the mayoralty of Berlin that they were having this election for in the regional parliament. And again, the big winner of this has been Die Linke, which means the left. And this party is, well, the organizational chart in the history is complicated, but think of this party as the grandchild of the old East German Communist Party. That's how far left these are. These are the people who never really abandoned communism in Germany. And they have just won this election in Berlin and are on the verge of being able to form a city government in a coalition with the other parties of the left, the Greens and the Social Democrats. And that is forcing people to pay attention to what this party actually believes. And that's the source of the alarm, because it turns out that this party believes in a form of classic economic Marxism. Their big plank here is nationalizing housing and rent control. But we're discovering that there's also a real element of that electoral coalition that is very anti-Semitic, which is causing alarm in Germany, among people who had thought that the main anti-Semitism problem in German politics was on the right.
0: The association you mentioned in your column to Mamdani, but is Mamdani considered, I'm getting lost, Joe. Populist parties have contradictions, I understand that. But what we have here, you're representing in Germany, is a combination of big government and no recognizable civil rights. I went immediately to your identification of Die Linke as anti-Semitic, which is a problem for other populist parties as well, not excluding the Democratic Socialists of America. Is that a tell, anti-Semitism, that we're dealing with malefactor here and we're not dealing with a new day?
1: Yes, I think that is symptomatic of the kind of electoral coalition that these parties and movements on the left start assembling that creates all kinds of problems. So what people have noticed is that the Die Linke was able to win this Berlin regional election, and support from two different groups. On the one hand, you have the young activist class who are sort of neo-Marxists and very inspired by the critical theory that they have absorbed like air in the universities. And so you have that element of far-left progressive-style politics. And then you also have an electoral coalition with a more Islamist electoral base. And so Die Linke also drew a lot of support from neighborhoods with large numbers of unassimilated Muslim immigrants. It had their own issues of association with some podcasters vaguely equivalent to the German version of Hassan Piker, has been very controversial here in the U.S. And so I think that the anti-Semitism springs directly from that coalition. It's because the young Marxists and critical theorists have absorbed anti-Semitism under the guise of anti-Zionism, and then the Islamist voters are just downright anti-Semitic. So I think that this has been a bit of a shock in Germany, first off, to discover that this is happening in Die Linke, whereas remember that during the Cold War and even before that, the communists had always thought of themselves rightly or wrongly as a bulwark against Nazism. So it's a bit of a shock to discover that this successor party to the old Communist Party in East Germany has this rampant anti-Semitism problem in its ranks. But I think it's also a shock to discover exactly how potent this electoral coalition is. And people are starting to understand that it is going to be just as difficult, if not more so, to try to tamp down this anti-Semitic trend in these parties of the left than it has been on the right.
0: Yes, I remember it getting very confusing in 1945. I believe the German delusion, the Hitlerite delusion, was we'll make peace with the Americans in the West, and then we both can team up and defeat the communists in the East. It was very confusing then, but everybody had a uniform. You could kind of tell them apart. Now it's totally confusing. Anti-Semitism seems to be popular. Is it a younger crowd? Who are these people, Joe? Are they older? Do we know what their profile is, spouting this? It's not just nonsense, it's hate speech.
1: Well, I think the voter base does tend to be younger, at least among that more Marxist component of this electoral coalition. And the anti-Semitism there comes from the fact that they have absorbed this idea that Israel is some kind of settler colonialist state, and the Jews are some sort of oppressing group. So they sort of slot that situation into this broader critical theory, power dynamic, Marxist worldview. And then

0: it bleeds very easily into outright anti-Semitism. But I think that what's important to note here is that this is in some ways a more pressing problem on the left than it is on the right right now. Because remember, before this, we were talking about the AfD, this insurgent party on the right, the alternative for Germany, which has a serious problem of its own with its inability or unwillingness to discipline members, including a few of the party leaders who have a history of spouting off neo-Nazi slogans. But the key difference here is that the AfD would probably become a more electable mainstream political party if they could bring themselves to exert party discipline there, because that was the story in France with Marine Le Pen's National Rally Party. As they purged their anti-Semitism, it actually turned that movement into a more electable, effective electoral coalition. I think that the problem you're going to have on the left is that if you didn't have that coalition of the Marxists inspired by critical theory and the anti-Semitism that comes from that, and then also the Islamist vote, it's not obvious that you would have a party. So I think that it becomes much more of an existential problem for these movements on the left to try to stamp out the anti-Semitism than it's going to end up being on the right.
1: Does the confusion in Germany influence the French elections? Because that's the next big one coming. And I've never understood entirely whether that's a right or left party. As you just indicated, it's been changing.
0: Well, I think the key dynamic in France is actually, in a way, a reflection of what's also happening in Germany. So there, Marine Le Pen is leading the National Rally, the party founded under a different name by her father, Jean-Marie Le Pen, many decades ago. And for a long time, it was viewed as not electable because it had this anti-Semitism, racism problem. And Marine Le Pen has worked very hard to purge the party of those elements in order to make it more electable. And I think that she is likely to be facing a coalition on the left of the political spectrum in that election that is really marked by forms of anti-Semitism that are proving much harder to stamp out. And so I think that what you're going to have there is a version of what Germany could have if the AfD could clean up its own house. But again, it's instructive that in France, the party of the right has been able to do that and become a more potent political force. And I think that the reason that the French left is very reluctant to do that kind of house cleaning is that they are afraid that if they do, it will make them less effective.
1: Joseph Sternberg, a member of the editorial board of the Wall Street Journal, doing us the favor of taking us into European party politics. It's a wonder. Die Linke. It's the first time I've had a chance to talk about it. We're going to turn to a topic that's much in the news here in politics. For or against data centers? For or against AI? Right now, it's a factor for the midterms. I'm John Batchelor.
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7: 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Poe can make space for JP in crowds, interrupt anxious behaviors, retrieve dropped items, and wake him from nightmares. JP says their partnership has helped him feel confident going out in public again. He's also pursuing a goal in fitness, competing

0: our local businesses and community. 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

0: I'm John Batchel with my good colleague Joseph Sternberg, who writes political economics for the Wall Street Journal editorial page. He's a member of the editorial board. And the midterms approach, but there's reason to be heartened that it's not just boring politics of we'll do this for you. It's also, we're told by some very powerful voices, existential risk. That is, are we going to put guardrails, that's the one they like, guardrails around AI? Are we going forward and letting it find its own market? Anthropic says, go ahead, $2 trillion IPO imminent, although we think it might be the end of the world or something to that effect. The other, ChatGPT, Mr. Altman, we're not going ahead with our IPO. We're concerned about the damage that unrestricted AI can do. Recently, there have been incidents of U.S. and Australia government security being violated by AI that had run wild. Joe, this is a vote right now. It's not just an argument between rich young men called the Brolicarchs. It's a vote in several states. I note that in the Keystone State, there's handouts being given around against data centers. This vote Democratic. We're against data centers. In Michigan, Mike Rogers is for some guidelines, but not all, and wants AI to go forward with data centers. Mr. Al-Sayed, his Democratic opponent, is against all of it. So it's right now to vote for right now. What do you think is driving this, Joe? What makes this so debatable? Mr. Trump now calls it, he wants the golden age of AI from Washington, whereas, and Jensen Huang of NVIDIA says no regulation. Other voices say we're afraid of our own product. Where are you, Joe?
1: Well, I think, in terms of some of these political controversies, especially around data centers, there's an element of there being nothing new under the sun. And I think that there's always been sometimes a healthy, sometimes an unhealthy degree of skepticism or even outright hostility to new technologies. People become anxious when they see this very new, aggressive construction program going on behind this technology. And it's interesting. In some ways, it feels much more visible than the build out that we did for internet technology in the late 90s and early 2000s. And I've sometimes wondered if the fact that a lot of this is concentrated in specific large buildings that people can see going up around them is affecting the politics here. But I guess I would just

0: point out that right now the political emphasis is on the almost, you could think of it in terms of the danger that this technology will be too successful, that too many of these data centers will go up, or that the technology will prove so intelligent that it can destroy all of civilization, right? So that's a way of saying that it would become too successful. I'm becoming more interested in the countervailing worry that it won't be successful enough, that we're seeing enormous investments going into this industry, that there's no way that they will all end up being repaid. There's an academic paper making the rounds right now that calculates the absolutely improbable returns that all of these companies are going to have to earn over the next decade in order to earn back the costs of this data center build out. So you start getting the sense that actually there's going to be a lot of wasted investment here, and the real footprint of AI in terms of physical infrastructure, the rest is going to be rather less right now, less in the future than we expect right now that it's going to be. And that carries its own dangers. So it's interesting that you see one company talking about potentially delaying their IPO, while the other is keen to push ahead with it. There's one interpretation that says, you know, is this a bet that actually you need to get while the getting is good? Or, you know, how are you going to manage some of these liability concerns, and are there benefits to holding off?
1: Trees grow to heaven, Joe. Don't you know how that market works? Of course you do. Now, one more detail about AI, artificial intelligence, what we don't know and what we can't know. Is this supposed race between China and the United States, is it real, or is it a driver for the big companies to keep going no matter what the concerns?
0: I think it's definitely real, and the Chinese certainly think that it is real, so they are going to continue pouring a lot of resources into their own AI build out. And I think that the key point here is always that the U.S. can beat China and other authoritarians by being more like ourselves. So that will mean more market, less government making decisions, right, more capital finding its way into this growth industry and supporting innovation in that way. So it's a contest I think we can win, but we have to decide that we're going to win it by playing to our strengths.
1: And that would be privatization and market choices. I did hear an entertaining story that I was told that the Chinese Communist Party is insisting that AI be taught to appreciate Marxist-Leninism and communism. Don't you love that, Joe? I don't know whether it's real or just a story, but it made me laugh.
0: Well, AI has a real garbage in, garbage out problem. And so I think that you also have to wonder if you're building a Chinese AI model and you are having to train it for political reasons and all of that, you know, slop, how good is your AI really going to be?
1: Yes, would it have a built-in excuse why I got things wrong? You know, I can't go against Marxist-Leninist teachings. Joseph Sternberg, member of the editorial board of the Wall Street Journal, writes political economics. Die Linke, that's the revelation to me. First time I've had a chance to learn about it. A podcast of our conversation about the left in Berlin. At Amazon Prime, at Apple, at Spotify, and other distinguished venues. I'm John Batchelor.
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I'm John Batchelor. I welcome my colleague and friend of many decades, Thaddeus McCotter, recovering politician from the great state of Michigan, writing at American Greatness, to help me sort through the long-expected battle called midterms in early November of this year. The midterms break down into pieces, but the one I'm most interested in is the Senate, because it's the least likely to happen, a change of authority in the Senate. Right now it's in control by the Republican Party and very much obliging to the President of the United States. The Democrats are confident in many ways that the House will change hands because it's such a narrow difference right now.

0: Senate, however, I find much less confidence reading the London media, the Washington media, the New York media. So Thaddeus is here to help me with the Senate. This is a big reach by the Democrats. The best you can say is they have a strong chance. That's very careful polling language. We begin with Michigan, however, because Thaddeus is there, because he can help me understand the Michigan voter, and also because the challenge to the Democrats are to pick up 4 seats and to lose none. And one of the seats most at risk is Michigan. Why? Because it's an open seat. Senator Peters is stepping away from the Senate, and therefore there's no incumbent, and that makes it very attractive. Thaddeus, a very good day to you. I begin with the opinion that Michigan is in the hands of the voters, and the voters right now are indicating their unhappiness with the price of everything, especially the price of diesel and the price of gasoline. And here comes the winter with heating oil costs. All of that will be very much attending to the struggles in the Middle East and not likely to end before November 3rd. So I begin with the general question. Is there an issue in Michigan more than the price of diesel, the price of gasoline, underneath the price of everything in the store because of trucking and delivery costs? Good day to you, Thaddeus.
1: Good day to you, John. Well, the economy is the number one issue in Michigan, as it is throughout the rest of the country. Questions of affordability, questions of health care. I would count that as part of the economic affordability issue. So health care, the economy, inflation. I think a lot of individuals are very unhappy with the way that the Republicans came in, promising to deal with the rising costs, not necessarily to bring prices back. I think most people understand you can't bring prices back, but at least to slow the rate of inflation, to show that there was some light at the end of the tunnel regarding these increases. And I think we were on our way with the legislation that was passed by the Republican Congress and President Trump, and then the Iran war intervened, the price of everything started to go back up again as the price of fuel and energy started to increase, which actually in many ways masked some of the problems that the Democrats have caused in Michigan regarding our electricity, our utilities, because of some of their radical green energy policies. But those were masked and incorporated under the affordability argument pinned on President Trump. So the failure of Republicans in the Iran war, especially, that it led the Republicans not to do what they promised to do, President Trump had promised to do, I think has caused, engendered some bitterness amongst the electorate. But on the other hand, the radicalness of the Democratic Party and the concern that their socialist policies will only exacerbate even further the problems has given the Republicans a fighting chance. And that remains to be seen whether that's a hope or a reasonable expectation.
0: I have 7 points to observe about the electorate, and I'll go through, such as older voters, do they prefer the two candidates? We need to meet the two candidates. Dr. El Sayed is 41 years old and a healthcare professional. He is also a man who has campaigned vigorously with intemperate remarks for some time in the primary to become the Democratic nominee, and now and again commenting on, in the general election, commenting on what he said or written in the past. He is, however, a candidate with vigor. And the Republican candidate is well known to Thaddeus. He served with him, Mr. Rogers, Mike Rogers, who's 63 years old, a young man, in my opinion, but in any event, 20 years older than Mr. El Sayed, and represents a Republican Party that is, at the same time, consistently loyal to the president's agenda, but standing apart now and again over issues. I'll begin with the generality of the voters of North Carolina. I read, Thaddeus, that the older voters prefer the older candidate. Does that generality of all Senate races, does that hold up with Rogers and El Sayed in your measure?
1: You mean in Michigan?
0: Yes, in Michigan.
1: I'll have to see. I mean, we have a large senior population here in Michigan. They generally tend to be slightly more conservative. But again, historically, a lot of those voters have cast their votes. Michigan has elected one Republican senator in my lifetime, I believe, at least in my adult lifetime. And that was Spencer Abraham way back, I think 1994. So when you look at it, John, a lot of those older voters have been voting Democratic for quite some time.
0: Right.
1: And in midterms, especially, they tend to vote Democratic. A lot of the independents have voted Democratic. So historically, it's a very tough road to hoe. Mike Rogers ran 2 years ago, and in a time in a state where Trump won by 100,000 votes, Mike lost to now Senator Alyssa Slotkin by 14,000 votes. So it's tougher climb, tougher weather. And I don't think that demographic generalities necessarily work. I always found those to be crude instruments of trying to assess a race.
0: The independents, according to the polling, this is reported in the New York Times, are roughly split on the two candidates, Rogers and El-Sayed. Is there any reason to believe the independents will break one way or the other in these closing weeks?
1: Well, there's two instances in my lifetime that I remember, even though I wasn't a voter at the time. I remember in 1976 where the independents on a voting breaking for Jimmy Carter over Gerald Ford, who was from Michigan, over the inflation, over the economy. And then in 1980, they did the same thing, except this time they went right with Ronald Reagan over Jimmy Carter. When the economy and the inflation are the key issues, healthcare again being part of that. When you look at that, whoever has a better advantage on those issues generally wins the independent vote. And right now the Democrats have more trust on those issues. The question would be you'd have to go deeper into the samplings of this to find out how they weighted them, et cetera, and to see who has more trust or others. Right now, depending on how they weighed them, people would argue that the Democrats are very much enthused with this. They could oversample Democrats. They could give them a greater advantage. But I think just from a gut instinct, I think a lot of the independents feel as if they trusted the Trump and the Republicans this time, and now they're kind of like, well, maybe we can go left, but, oh, there's socialists on the other side. And El-Sayed, in fairness to him, said he is not a socialist, although he did run to the extreme left.
0: Right.
1: To defeat Representative Haley Stevens by a razor-thin margin in the Democratic primary. And Haley Stevens is clearly, and she's always been a pragmatic center leftist. So she's relatively right there, smack dab in the middle of Michigan politics, and he ran to the left of her, defeated her. Now he's scrambling back to the middle.
0: This is a surprise to me. Artificial intelligence in the case of in the representation by data centers has emerged polling to be an issue in the race. And El-Sayed has an 11-point edge, according to one poll, in AI. Do you see this as a determinative tech center yay or nay for the voter?
1: Well, depending on the polls, again. But generally, the Democrats have run on no data centers.
0: Right.
1: They oppose all the data centers. Some Republicans, I don't know Mike's position on this. I would assume that it's been a more nuanced position. But probably, when you look at it, a lot of the Republicans tried to play the game of, let's have a moratorium or let's have some regulatory aspects of it to try to prevent the data grid from being overburdened by the data centers, the electricity utility grid. But at the final analysis, it's just like, my position would always be that I would oppose the data centers. I would make sure that if you're going to have a data center, it has to be approved by the local municipality in which it resides, and make sure that the utility itself, the data centers, are paying for the utilities that they use, that they aren't being passed on to the homeowners. That's a relatively safe position. I think that's where the Democrats are going to wind up, but presently, in the heat of battle, they're just going to oppose them right away. Now, I'm sure that the next Democrat, if there's a Democratic governor of El-Sayed, it's a little easier for him in the Senate. But if you're a Democratic governor, you're going to want some of the jobs and investment that come with the data centers. You're just going to want to make sure that they don't pass on the costs onto the communities, and the communities are happy with them. I think that's where we're going to wind up. But they don't have to say that right now.
0: Now, this is odd because I have no data about this. You can help me. A young man named Hassan Piker, who I recently saw say he wants to be the new Rush Limbaugh. I don't know what that means. But in any event, he campaigned with El-Sayed, I read, and he remains extremely disliked by Michigan voters. Is that an issue? Do they talk? I came across him the first time the other day. He seemed modestly well-dressed, although
1: He's changed his appearance lately. He liked to wear a Mao suit at one point in time.
0: I see.
1: He's radically anti-American. He's a snide remark to say he wants to be the Rush Limbaugh. He wants the popularity of Rush Limbaugh, but he wants to preach an entirely different ideology and a hateful ideology.

0: apology towards America. He said that we deserve September 11. He said a lot of things. He's a reprehensible individual. And El-Sayed was more than happy to campaign arm in arm with him. And now it's coming back to haunt him. And the only thing El-Sayed says is, well, this isn't really important. It's not really about Hassan Piker. It's not about this. It's about what you campaigned with and the type of people you courted to win the nomination over center-left Democrats. He ran on the far left. He ran with this hateful individual. And I would argue, to me, as someone who has to listen to some of the stuff that Hassan Piker has said, I would just say simply, he's not going to be another Rush Limbaugh. He's just going to be another infamous individual who spewed hate to try to get some notoriety and clicks, and he should be pushed into the dustbin of history by reasonable and prudent people. The other aspect of Hassan Piker that I think it should be, now, if a Republican had run around with David Duke or some individual like that, yes, it would be a campaign issue, and normal people should have a distinct aversion and revulsion to any candidate that would campaign with a former Klansman or a neo-Nazi. This is really no different. Except it's on the left, so I guess it's okay for the leftists to think that you can say whatever you want about America. You could hate all Americans. I guess that's okay.
1: A final issue that seems important for the Democrats is that they do not regret their primary. You've mentioned that it was a rough one, Haley Stevens versus El-Sayed. But that's where these intemperate remarks emerged during the primary. Is that correct? And
0: He ran with the individual who said this. Fist bump with him, was more than happy to campaign alongside of him. So this is not about rough and tumble of an election or issues. This is about the individuals that you choose to associate with and whose listeners you want to vote for you. That you're sending the signal to his listeners that you agree with him or that you are copacetic with many of his ideological positions, however despicable those positions may be. So it's who you're courting and what part kind of coalition you're putting together and how you will manage that as a representative in the United States Senate. Could you imagine, John, running for the United States Senate with somebody who says America deserved 9/11?
1: No.
0: And I hate America.
1: No.
0: And then expect to turn around and say, well, you know what? I really want to represent all of you in the United States Senate. Is that that? Well, I talk about this, John. We've talked about this before. Fundamentally, what you have is the old governing paradigm was liberals and conservatives believed America was a great and good country, and it was a question of how to make a more perfect union and how to go forward to do that. Now it's, is America a good place or not? Do you think it's a good place or do you not? And unfortunately, a whole lot of people think it is not a good place. They want to fundamentally transform it, or I would argue transmogrify it into something that it has never been and should never be.
1: Thaddeus McCotter of American Greatness, a recovering politician, commenting on the Michigan Senate race. We'll turn now to the national Senate races and what to watch for in these closing weeks where everything is about amount of money being spent on television and posturing towards the future. I'm John Batchelor.

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I'm John Batchelor with my friend and colleague of many decades, Thaddeus McCotter, a recovering politician. That's a quote that is directs me to put it that way. Recovering politician who has a great deal of general information and specific information about campaigning. So I call upon him in midterm preparation and will routinely. We've discussed Michigan. As I understand it, the Democrats have prospects for picking up the Senate, but it's real chancy. It requires to win in North Carolina, Maine, and Ohio. That sounds credible given the polls, but you never know. At the same time, they pick up one of three, and it's a bizarre trio. Alaska, I know nothing about it, but it's not a big population. Iowa, that is a big population, and surprisingly is bending towards the Republican nominee. I mean, the Democratic nominee away from what would presume to be a Republican base. And Texas, the most amazing of all, the red state of Texas, where, well, anyway, everybody has their assumptions, but I assumed that it was red, but apparently it's at risk for the Republican Party. And necessary to

0: called Michigan, Georgia, and New Hampshire. Thaddeus, your general opinion of that task for the Democrats, do you agree that it's far-fetched that they can pick up the Senate in one blow?
1: I don't think it's far-fetched. I think it's hard. I think it's going to be very difficult for them to run the table, but I don't think it's impossible. I don't know that it's probable yet, but it certainly is possible. A lot of things have to go right for the Republicans. A lot of things have to go wrong. Unfortunately, at the present time, a lot of things have gone wrong for the Republican Party. And many of them were unforced errors. I go back to Texas. If Cornyn had been the nominee, this election would have been over and money could have been spent
0: right
1: in other states, such as Michigan, to help Mike Rogers, or maybe to Iowa to help there, maybe to Maine to help Susan Collins. But instead, money has to go into Texas now. So some of these are unforced errors. But I think that it is possible. I don't know that it's probable. There's always some surprises along the way. And to run the table and get them all, it's going to be difficult. But again, if the Republicans do not see some movement on the economy or their handling of it regarding health care and other issues that the public cares about, the independents could very much break towards the Democrats and give them a shot.
0: The generality is that the midterm after a presidential year is a popularity contest on the president. According to the polling, that would favor the Democrats. Is that why they think they have a chance, because of that generality?
1: Well, I think they have a chance because they're trusted on issues like the health care, the economy, and inflation. And so that's really what's driving this, is the performance of the president that is being measured, the state of the country, the question of whether it's going in the right direction. The Democrats' self-inflicted wound on their part has been the rise of the DSA, which has given voters a question of, well, it's bad now, but if these people get in with their socialist policies, will it make things even worse? And the argument would be, well, not with a Republican president, so there is some leeway there in voters, some independent voters' minds, that you can elect checks and balances, be they DSA or traditional Democrats, to put a check and balance on President Trump. Now, which would be vastly different than electing Democrats to run all the executive branch and the legislative branch. So we're looking at a situation where it is a referendum on the performance of the president, the performance of Republicans. But there's the question of, is it a chance that we can make this worse by electing some of these DSA types?
0: Michigan is not a, is Michigan a DSA question? El Sayed, is he? You said he was.
1: He said he's not a DSA, but his economic platform is he ran to the far left of Haley Stevens. So he, if it walks like a duck, if it talks like a duck. Now, granted, it may be some nebulous that he prefers a highly regulated economy. Okay. Well, I'm sure that Khrushchev would feel the same way.
0: That is Mercado, recovering politician writing at American Greatness in the great state of Michigan. A contest between a veteran 63-year-old politician and a newbie, a 41-year-old public health official, turning on the fate of the Senate, perhaps. Podcast of this conversation about the great state of Michigan and politics at Amazon Prime, at Apple, at Spotify, and other distinguished venues. I'm John Batchelor.
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0: first time a woman is executed in the state in more than 200 years after Tennessee's governor and the Supreme Court declined to intervene. The U.S. military is expected to complete the total withdrawal of troops from Iraq later Wednesday, extending or ending a 12-year presence prompted by the war against ISIS. I'm Dave Packer, ABC News.
1: I know that hiring can be challenging.
2: And a good evening, your KICD Live Doppler forecast for tonight, a 30% chance of showers. Patchy fog after 9, then patchy fog after midnight, cloudy with a steady temperature around 65. For tomorrow, a slight chance of showers before noon, then showers likely again after 3. Patchy fog before 11 tomorrow morning, otherwise cloudy, high near 70 with a calm wind. Chance of precipitation dropped to 60%, and new precipitation amounts between a quarter and half an inch possible. For tomorrow night, showers likely, chance of precipitation 60%, cloudy overcast, lows of 56. For more on your weather, log online to northwestiowanow.com.
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0: 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To observe Mao Jr., sometimes known as Xi Jinping, in Washington. It's fun to contemplate the fact that Mao could have visited Washington if he'd lived longer. However, we have Xi coming to Washington and sitting with the president, enjoying the celebration. And the end result is, Gregory, a very good evening to you. The European judgment was pomp, no policy. That's an exaggeration, of course. There was a deal of pomp, good for them. But the policy I did not see pressing on the matter of AI, of Taiwan, of trade, of tariffs. I didn't see that in the headlines. Instead, I saw in the Financial Times attention to lowering the burden of importing camels and foie gras. Very strange headline. Reflect on what happened with Xi Jinping, the Mao Jr. of China. Good evening to you.
1: Good evening, John. Well, the reality is that these superficial, reactive media commentaries are where sophists, such as those in the Financial Times, attempt to play it cool and dismiss things and look down upon things. The reality was that this was a meeting almost dreaded by Xi and by Trump because they knew that there was a potential for problems there. But we've got a situation now in the People's Republic of China where the three major factions of the Communist Party of China, the Xi faction, the reformists and the traditionalists, all at war literally with each other, but mostly against Xi. But they all agree that if the image of a smooth transition and a united party goes away, then the whole thing falls apart, including trade. Now, for President Trump, I think he's become persuaded that losing that sense of continuity with the Chinese Communist Party as the guiding party, if you like, of mainland China would also be bad for the United States because of the chaos, the ensuing chaos and the ongoing internal economic collapse, which will only get worse. So I think everybody had in mind to sustain the image that the two great powers were going about things as though it were business as usual. In other words, this is propping up the communist leadership.

0: leadership of the People's Republic of China, in the sense that that nobody wants it to collapse suddenly. There's no question that the Communist Party is losing its grip on the population of mainland China. The internal economy is in dire shape. Yes, it's continuing some of its export markets, but it's not doing so with products which require huge Chinese manpower. Therefore, the population continues to suffer, even though you still get some reasonable export revenues, but the internal population is still starving and unemployed. So the United States wants to make sure that there's not a crisis on everybody's hands, including starvation of the population. So this food deal with the People's Republic of China, which the U.S. Agreed to in these minutes of the meeting, is all well and good, but it's about maintaining the appearance of stability. Our mutual friend and colleague Gordon Chang highlighted the fact that there was only about 20 minutes of substantive discussion between Xi and Trump during this summit meeting. It was all about symbolism. And yes, in those 20 minutes, I think they ticked off the fact that things had been pre-agreed, such as the agriculture deal and extending the trade truce until next year and so on. I think that had all been pre-agreed to get that out of the way, and so they could concentrate on what was important, which was absolutely the symbolism of two great powers and two very individualistic leaders, both under attack in their own countries. From that point of view, it was highly successful, and I think it did show the Chinese that President Trump was determined to prove his superiority, if you like, in the partnership.
1: Question. Xi Jinping strikes me as an ideologue who wants to talk business, but the ideology compels him to do things that aren't about the bottom line. Similar to Mao, who had ideological restrictions on his population, often with poor outcomes, but he was consistent in preaching rather than practical affairs. Is that still true of Xi, or is he, in order to survive, become more practical-minded?
0: Well, I think Xi Jinping is an ideologue, such as Mao Zedong was, but he's also a convoluted ideologue because he's also extremely superstitious. He is guided by traditional Chinese omens and the like. But he's not a businessman. The extent to which he has been discussing business relationships, such as the trade deals with the United States and the acquisition of food from the United States for the People's Republic of China, these are driven by the mainstream of the party, which said, look, you know, you're going, but you're leaving a wreckage of our economy, and you better start doing something about it. And the traditional wing and the reform wing have been at him for some time, since, in fact, Xi's last visit to Los Angeles, San Francisco, when you remember he was there for the summit, APEC summit. So essentially, Xi doesn't understand or care about business. He cares about power. He cares about staying alive. He does care about money, but he doesn't know how you get it except you take it. So in reality, it's the party itself which is saying, for God's sake, get them trade back on a level footing so that we can at least get some cash into the country. But so far, there's no coherent program either from Xi Jinping or from the conservative or the traditional wing and the reform wing of the party. They're not putting into practice anything which is reviving employment or creating a domestic consumer economy. And there's some belief that even at the best levels, they don't understand what a consumer market economy is. They think they understand what capitalism is, and I think most Americans think they understand what capitalism is, but really what we're talking about is the fluidity of a market economy, which China does not have.
1: Fundamentals. I recall you surprising me the first time we talked about China's future, emphasizing the bad water and the bad farming as not able to sustain a population. Now we talk about China's population reducing itself over the balance of this century. I think an extreme version is under 600 million. I just don't remember all the numbers. But in any event, a much smaller and troubled country. Is that in place when Xi negotiates? He's aware that the water's bad and the population is shrinking?
0: Well, he can hardly be unaware of the fact that it's not just the water is bad itself, it's that the water policies are bad. They still live with the shadow of the Stalinist approach to controlling waterways. And this has been the strong-armed, tough man Stalinist view that man controls nature. And of course, we keep getting reminded that man doesn't control nature, and the attempts by the Chinese to keep building dams inappropriately to store water and to basically channel it have not worked. What we see, particularly this year and last year, is the fact that so many of these dams have either failed or, because there's been a belief that they could well fail, they've been releasing waters and flooding and destroying downstream towns and farmlands. So apart from the poor water quality and the poor farming approaches, the reality is that the soil and the water are damaged. The policies are even worse. And the construction of the world's greatest dam, the Three Gorges, for example, has done immense damage in a whole lot of different ways to the Chinese economy and the Chinese way of life. So there's no doubting that Xi knows that this is happening, but I don't think he understands why it's happening or what can be done about it. And in fact, it is a huge problem because you can't just dismantle thousands of dams, although that may ultimately be what's going to happen. But the reality is they know they've got a water problem. They know they have to control it. They know they have to control the sources of the water, much of which comes from either the Tian Shan mountain range or the Tibetan plateau. And so this is why this constant tension exists with India over the Tibetan plateau, which is the source for many Chinese rivers, as well as many rivers going into the Indian subcontinent and down into Southeast Asia, for example. So this is a massive problem, which is not going to be solved within our lifetimes.
1: 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I'm John Batchelor.
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4: Young Americans have fallen for the lies pushed by radical educators, and it's time we started restoring truth, correcting the bias in their education, one story at a time. 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They're told that socialism will lighten their struggles, that it will build equity, that it will make things fair. They are not told that it has failed everywhere it has been tried, from the Soviet Union to Cuba to Venezuela. 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Know what your children are learning. 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

0: I'm John Batchelor with my colleague Gregory Copley of strategicpolicy.com and Defense and Foreign Affairs. An aircraft carrier, the Giuseppe Garibaldi, now in service with the Indonesian Navy. Gregory, you note this is a strategic indicator. To what end? Indonesia, last time I checked, participates with Australia and other navies in a fashion that demonstrates resistance to Chinese aggression. Is the carrier a game changer for Indonesia?
1: No, the carrier itself is not a game changer. It's interesting in that it is an instrument of power projection, even though the Indonesian Navy, the TNIAL, are saying that they're going to use it for search and rescue, emergency relief operations, and those kinds of things. But it's an aircraft carrier, which is a tool of pushing naval presence further out into the world. And under the Italian Navy, this aircraft carrier had, for example, short and vertical takeoff Harrier fighter jet aircraft. So it was actually an interesting offensive power platform. The Italians have now moved on to bigger and better things, but the Indonesians took it over. They got this for a €1 payment, and they've renamed it the Sriwijaya, with a pennant number 100. So it's been designated as an aircraft carrier, not just as an air-capable naval vessel. It's by no means the biggest warship in the Indonesian Navy, but it's basically an indicator of the modernization and the forward pushing, if you like, I won't say offensive, but forward pushing strategic view of Indonesia's new president, President Prabowo Subianto, took over 2 years ago, October 24th, 2024. But he is a former army general and a very aggressive one in his day. He served as defense minister under the previous government, two of President Joko Widodo. But he is looking to streamline, modernize, and give definitive strategic shape to the TNI, the Indonesian Armed Forces. And he does that in a really interesting situation, because Indonesia controls literally the links between the Indian Ocean and the Pacific. It controls the links up from the Indian Ocean and Australia, for example, through the South China Seas to China, Japan, Korea, and the like. So it's a critical situation. Indonesia has the most coastline on the Indian Ocean. Now, when I took this up with a former commander-in-chief of the Indian Navy, he said, well, it's called the Indian Ocean because look at our position on the Indian Ocean. And I said, well, look, I'm from Western Australia, so we've got far more coastline on the Indian Ocean than India, so maybe we should call it the West Australian Ocean. But in reality, it's the Indonesians, because of their myriad islands, this string of pearls strung around the equator, which has the greatest actual coastline on the Indian Ocean, and it controls

0: the key straits and waterways, which are critical to the survival of Japan's trade, Taiwan's trade, mainland China, and so on. Now, the interesting thing is, mainland China, PRC, is still the biggest trading partner of Indonesia, as it is with Australia, for example. Now, Australia has formally committed to the United States as a strategic and security partner. Indonesia, while constantly wooed by the United States, because it's got a very significant economic link with the United States as well, but it is not coming under any formal agreement with the United States. President Prabowo, even more than his predecessors going back to President Sukarno, is very conscious of the fact that Indonesia has to be a balancing power. In 1946, 47, 49, that era, President Sukarno was seen as the global rival of Mao Zedong. So they were both regarded as communist or neo-communist great men of history, and it was basically only the overthrow of Sukarno by President Suharto with U.S. backing that Indonesia is now a more market-oriented country than it was before. But Indonesia also sees that it has to defend itself in the future as an independent power, not just against Australia or the PRC, but also against India, which, of course, has great pretensions to be the dominant power of the region, and particularly eyeing the period when the People's Republic of China diminishes so dramatically. And by the way, you were talking about population levels, and you're saying an extreme case would be a reduction to 600 million people in mainland China. Many, many estimates by very credible people now are looking at saying that mainland China has a population of maybe 300 to 400 million. In other words, around the same as the United States. This is profoundly important for the future of China, and it takes away, if it's proven, it takes away from China's attempt to show itself as a massive population, the world's biggest population, and the like. And it's certainly, right now, that the Indian population is bigger than the Chinese population.
1: 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We're headed to a notion, the Cardiff Memorandum, and the breakup of the United Kingdom, question mark. I'm John Batchelor.

0: What does life after service look like? Kicking back? Taking it easy? We believe it looks a little different. Fighting for all veterans. Making sure they get the benefits and care they've earned. 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And adapting to support today's veterans, meeting them where they are. The VFW. Still leading. Still advancing. 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
6: 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Our meetings begin at 5:30 right after work, and we keep our meetings to under an hour. Throughout the year, Kiwanis After Five stays active with numerous projects, such as Just Because Roses, Christmas Boxes during the Grand Meander, and much more. 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A group of like-minded volunteers making a difference in the community, one child at a time.

0: I'm John Batchelor. Gregory Copley, Defense and Foreign Affairs, StrategicPolicy.com, joins me to comment on the Cardiff Memorandum. A read from Gregory's report at the StrategicPolicy.com by Dr. Alistair Painter. On September 14, 2026, the leaders of the governing parties in each of the devolved parliaments of the United Kingdom met in Cardiff to sign a memorandum of understanding, pledging to work towards constitutional change. Present at the meeting were Sean Fenn leader Mary Lou MacDonald, Deputy Leader Michelle O'Neill, Scottish National Party leader John Swinney, and the Welsh leader Rhun Ap Iorwerth, announcing that Westminster's time has come to an end, end quote. The meeting was a clear statement of intent and coordination between pro-independence parties who each have a majority in their respective devolved parliaments. Breakup. Gregory, this was news to me when I read it. It sounds very threatening to Westminster and to the troubles in the parliament right now with the new prime minister and a party, the Labour Party, that is not on the same page. How do you regard the Cardiff Memorandum? Why now, and where are they going with it?
1: Well, it's a bit of a storm in a teacup because none of those radical regional leaders have the support of their electorates in anything approaching independence or sovereignty from

0: separate from the United Kingdom. So that's quite clear. They can talk about it all they like, and they were elected not to get independence for, you know, Wales, Northern Ireland, or Scotland from the United Kingdom. They were elected to meet a domestic political requirement, and so they're generally regarded as left wing and supportive. Now, for example, the fact that Sinn Féin leader Mary Lou MacDonald was at the summit was interesting, because Sinn Féin is the IRA, the Irish Republican Army, which has become somewhat active and controversial again, even since the peace was agreed between the Catholic and Protestant groups in Northern Ireland some 20 years ago or more. But the reality is that they can get all the attention they want, and they will get a lot of attention, because everybody is as fed up with Westminster as those four leaders are. Westminster has served Britain as a whole, the United Kingdom as a whole, very badly over the past few decades. They were able, finally, to, if you like, get Britain out of the European Union, which was an economic disaster for Britain, and it's actually improved Britain's economy since then, even though none of the economies in Europe are doing what they should be doing. But the reality is that this was grandstanding by those four regional leaders, and they may have some leverage out of it in being able to say to Westminster, okay, you've got to devolve more practical power down into the regions. And by the way, you notice that these four groups don't include England. England is the biggest and, of course, economically the most powerful of the regions, and yet England doesn't get its own devolved parliament. But it does have some very powerful regional councils, and what's happening is that we're seeing that the regional councils around the United Kingdom have revolted against Westminster in recent years, which is why the Labour Party tried on several occasions to stop constitutionally mandated elections from taking place in those council regions. And when these council elections have taken place, they have overwhelmingly been in favour of such parties as Reform UK, which is the party which gave you Brexit, and which is the party opposing both the Labour and Conservative parties in Westminster itself. So all of this is reflective of a highly unhappy population in Britain, largely because the Westminster has screwed it up, and we are going to see a change probably within a year in the national government in Westminster, and with that will come other changes. It'll get the regional Welsh and Northern Ireland and Scottish parliaments back focusing on their domestic issues rather than on a separation from the United Kingdom.
1: I lived at school in Scotland for the better part of a year in the early 70s when everybody was troubled in Europe. That was the time of the Arab embargo. So it's qualified by that it was grim tidings, you know, darkness at noontime. But still, I got a very clear sense of the Scots at seminary with me and the Northern Ireland students at seminary with me, and a few Englishmen, very few. And clearly, there was a separate identity that's quite different than anything we experience in the United States today or in my lifetime, whether you're from Pennsylvania or New England or the South. This was a sense of none of our affair, and they're not here. They're not welcome here to begin with. Not separatism so much as a completely different understanding of the world and their place in it. Now, I'm presuming that everybody's different about this, but is that true for Wales and Northern Ireland, that they're quite proud of where they are and they don't want English attention and they don't want to participate in English passions?
0: Well, yes and no. Everybody is culturally absolutely absorbed in the love of their own traditions throughout the United Kingdom, including within parts of what we now call England. And that includes places like Cornwall, for example, which might be another planet from, for example, southwestern England or northern England, the old mining and industrial areas. They're very, very different from London. And the problem is not that they all are indifferent towards each other or hate each other. It's that they do run back to their traditions. And they even have this love-hate relationship with London. They all want to be there, but they also want to criticize it, and rightly so, because it basically has become a nation in itself, ignoring the populations scattered around the United Kingdom, including most of England. So it's much the same as, you know, when you've got this massive concentration of power in the United States, in Washington, D.C., or New York, from a financial point of view. This is resented by many, many Americans, or who will tell you that, look, Washington and New York don't represent Iowa or Kansas or whatever, and rightly so. And that's probably a good thing. Neither should they. Each of the areas should be able to retain what makes them work within their own region and culture.
1: However, this is 50 years out of date. I beg pardon, but that was my experience. It was, we can take care of ourselves, not we need this or we need that. We can take care of ourselves. It wasn't resentment. It was a confidence that I just don't experience here anywhere in the United States. New England doesn't say we can take care of ourselves, certainly. And New York doesn't say we can take care of ourselves. But there was that spirit in Scotland. Is it also in Northern Ireland and Wales, where you've been and I haven't?
0: No, it's not there. It's not so much there. I mean, I don't think they think about it in those terms that we can take care of ourselves. The Scots, to a degree, could, bearing in mind that the second city of the empire was Glasgow after London. So, yes, huge industrial capability, huge resource capability and the like, but not the same level of population. So, but what you've also got in all of this mix is this incredible pride in the British culture, which includes Scottish culture and Welsh culture and the like. It's very strange, but it has been an emotional mix which has worked. And now the Irish put it to the test, and rightly so, during the various troubles they've had in the run-up to World War One and 1922, when they achieved a degree of independence and then sovereignty. The Irish have actually maintained their relationship with London in the post-independence years. So it's quite a strange family relationship, and you find that the Irish mix with the Scots and so on when they're in Australia, when they're in Canada or the United States, New Zealand and the like, they all have this common heritage. And you could argue that without the Irish, the English language would not have become so rich and so polished. And without the Scots, we'd never have had that great appreciation for dearness and melancholy, but be that as it may, there's a strange love-hate relationship which is much deeper than the kind of up-again, down-again relationship you get between the U.S. regions and its capitals.
1: And yet, is the trouble in Parliament, am I looking in the wrong place for this alienation? Is it the poor performance of Parliament, at least in certainly this century, maybe reaching into the last century? They all complain about it. Can Parliament be fixed rather than them devolving?
0: Well, I agree. That is the main problem. And it did go back into the 20th century. And it started with the attempts to subsume or take over the House of Lords, take away its independence, take away its right to act as one of the great bodies of deliberation
1: That's what Tony Blair and Labour did, right?
0: It started before that.
1: I see.
0: It started in the early 20th century with Labour, but when, for example, the ideas of life peerages were introduced at the end of the 19th century, actually, which meant that you could get politicians being shoved up into the House of Lords, which clearly meant that parties, political parties, were trying to control the House of Lords rather than what the House of Lords' main intent was, which was to speak for the regions. The House of Lords basically had peers who came from areas of the country. It was, you know, the Earl of so-and-so, such-and-such an area, for example, the Duke of such-and-such an area, or the Baron of such-and-such an area. And they represented those regions, which were largely either agricultural or resource providers for the British economy, and whilst the population of these regions was never enough to challenge the overwhelming urban mass of London, at least the peers could have the opportunity to put into legislation or use the consideration in legislation of the regions, so that it, and this is why you have the US Senate, which was modelled on the House of Lords, to represent the states in a geographic or geopolitical form rather than just in a population form, and that was what kept Britain together, but it smacked of privilege as far as the Labour Party was concerned, and as far as Tony Blair was concerned in the 90s, he was opposed to it because he wanted the aristocracy and the monarchy out of the way altogether, because he viewed that anything which questioned his unilateral, you know, arrogance in decision making was intolerable. So, like all these Republican types in these various countries, they don't want anybody above them telling them what to do, whether it's God Almighty or the population itself. They want to be the arbiters.
1: I turn to our favorite segment of the week about a certain authority figure, Charles III. 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I'm John Batchelor.
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0: I'm John Batser. I confess having spent a deal of time with Gregory over these last years, I'm partial to learning about the crown, Charles III and his traditions, what he inherited when he took the crown, what his son will inherit, what his son's son will inherit. At the same time, I come up against American prejudice against monarchy, against the crown from our beginnings. And one particular aspect of it reveals something that is inconsistent and worries me, which is the regicide of Charles I. I knew for quite some time that three of the judges at the trial of Charles I, 1648, 1649, he was executed January 1649 in London, fled to America. Two of them hid out in New England. One of them took a false name in Massachusetts. And they were never brought to justice, though the Charles II and the Crown searched for them. One of them was surrendered. The people of Massachusetts and New England protected them. There was that spirit of the king is an oppressor and we're free men. However, Gregory, that strikes me, now that I've had some lessons from you in Charles III, as not an understanding of the crown. Now, perhaps it was profoundly different under George III. I don't think so. And his successor, the Parliament had great power, even though it wasn't total as it is today. And yet they still wanted to cut the king's head off. What did it mean to them? Why is regicide worries me, Gregory, all the time, going after the king, whether a king is called a president or a prime minister, whatever you call the king. Taking that power away from him leads to catastrophe in historical incident after historical incident. Is that why I'm suddenly suspicious of what happened to Charles I?
1: Well, you should be suspicious, because he was actually a very benign king and a very progressive king who actually had more contact with the peasantry and the people of England in that particular case than his successor, who was the Lord Protector. So basically it was a regicide, yes, when they arrested and killed the king, executed him in Westminster, but it was done for religious reasons. The people who

0: who basically led the Republican movement, the Roundheads, were Puritans.
1: Right.
0: They were extreme Protestants. They were literally religious extremists, and they regarded the king, who was operating as the head of the Anglican Church, as being too papist, too close to the Roman Catholic Pope, which was an unfair charge. Perhaps the Anglican Church itself was insufficiently Protestant for the Puritans, and for Cromwell in particular. And so they basically had the Civil War. They arrested, then killed the king. And what we saw then was a government come into effect which was all about authoritarianism. It had none of the social contract which Charles I had built with the population. The Roundheads, or the Republicans under Cromwell, were basically very authoritarian, tyrannical. The economy suffered, people's lives were less positive, and there was less happiness.
1: Did America assume or inherit that tradition of regicide, hiding out the three judges? We have a minute. It worries me that we've got it in us.
0: I think so. I mean, I think this is very much part of the Puritan ethos of Plymouth Rock. You know, it's become a very religiously austere
1: right.
0: country. American forms of Christianity quite often take an austere view of the world and a very self-righteous view of the world. And what we saw with Charles I, and for that matter,
1: 30 seconds, Gregory, 30 seconds,
0: was that Anglicanism was a far more tolerant and less religiously extreme society. And that was restored when Charles II came onto the throne after Cromwell died.
1: Why am I worried about regicide? Because of intemperate things that I read on the Internet. That's why. Everybody reads them. Gregory Copley, Defense of Foreign Affairs. We'll be back to Charles III. He's quite lively and with us soon enough. Gregory Copley, Defense and Foreign Affairs, strategicpolicy.com, a podcast of our conversation about regicide, about Indonesia, certainly about the Mao visit, available with an illustration and an analysis at Amazon Prime, at Apple, at Spotify, and other distinguished venues. I'm John Batchelor.
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0: 60%, and new precipitation amounts between a quarter and half an inch possible. For this evening, showers likely cloudy, lows of 56, light wind becoming northerly at 5 to 10 after midnight, chance of precipitation dropped to 60%, and Thursday a 20% chance of showers before noon, mostly cloudy, highs of 61 with a northerly wind at 10 to 15. For more on your weather, log online to northwestiowanow.com.
1: Now, it's Red Eye Radio. Gary McNamara and Eric Hurley talk about everything from politics to social issues and news of the day. 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
2: All across America, we are Red Eye Radio. He is Eric Hurley and I'm Gary McNamara. Hello. All right, Senator John Kennedy, audio of the day.
3: All right.
2: We haven't had one in a while.
3: All right.
2: Maybe audio of the month, because we haven't played a Kennedy one.
3: Been a while.
2: This is him and former federal prosecutor Jack Smith, who went after Trump a bunch of different times, mm-hmm. as we know, during the Biden administration. My God, does he have something keeping his eyes open? Those are the widest eyes I've ever seen.
3: Yeah. I don't know.
2: It's like, I'm not alert. I'm super alert.
3: Well,
2: he's always had that look to him, though, but it's just like,
3: yeah.
2: Whoa. But
3: maybe he's got good coffee.
2: One of the things that they've talked about is, you know, how he got communications between Republican members of Congress. Even it came out yesterday, Molly Hemingway was like, that her communications were monitored by Jack Smith. And how the hell did this happen?
3: Right.
2: You know, you were using Trump to do a fishing expedition for anybody who has a different political view.
3: And we've seen this before.
2: Yep. First, we'll start with Ted Cruz talking about it, and then we'll get to Senator Kennedy. Here we go.
4: By the way, when you sought my phone records from AT&T, a number of senators had their phone records with Verizon. Verizon, unfortunately, was more than happy to comply. AT&T declined to hand over my phone records because they concluded doing so would be unconstitutional. It would violate the speech and debate clause. Now, ordinarily, when a prosecution seeks and issues a subpoena and the individual receiving the subpoena refuses to turn it over, ordinarily the prosecution goes to court to enforce that. Is that right?
5: I do not believe that's what happened in this case, sir.
4: In this case, you didn't do a damn thing because AT&T didn't hand it over because they concluded it violated the speech and debate clause. And you know what your team said? Never mind. Nothing to see here. We're not going to fight because you knew if you went to court, you would lose.
5: Our work in our securing these subpoenas and non-disclosure orders was consistent with the law. The toll records.
4: It was explicitly contrary to federal statute. It was explicitly contrary to the federal constitution. Let me ask you this. Do you have any regrets?
5: Regrets regarding my work as special counsel?
4: Yes. By the way.
2: I never got the answer. The audio cut stopped before there. Hear the answer to that. But here's Senator Kennedy.
6: Well, then you had to know it violated the speech and debate clause. In fact, When you went to Judge Boasberg, you didn't even tell him you were seeking the phone records of members of Congress, did you? Because you knew he wouldn't agree. He would say, hey, counselor, anybody who knows a law book from a J. Crew catalog knows that this violates the Constitution. But you didn't tell him, did you?
5: We sought non-disclosure orders from
6: You didn't the tell court. Him, did you?
5: In seeking non-disclosure orders, we did not
6: disclose. Didn't tell him, but you're unbiased. You have no personal feelings. You make me want to throw up in my mouth.

slowly for a count of four. Feel your belly pull in as the air leaves your lungs. Inhale again through your nose for two. Exhale through pursed lips for four. Keep that rhythm going for a full minute. Try it a few times.

We are Red Eye Radio. He's Eric Cronin. I'm Gary McNamara. We'll talk about what's going on in Iran. McDonald's pushes for AI tools that suggest that their prices could be based on customers' willingness to pay. This would be more in geographic locations near each other. We'll get to that coming up here. Also, you know, I remember it was about this time yesterday that I wanted to say something, I forgot what it was. And it's what I started the show out with yesterday, a number of things. The one thing concerning Iran, and I mentioned, you know, as I'm reading this article here, motorcycle patrols swarm Iranian city.

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0: backs are going to be sore and they'll be unable to focus then because they're uncomfortable.
1: I don't get this idea that you can't focus while you sit, like we're sitting right now.
0: Strange. Well, also not in charge of like the nation's security.
1: I mean,

0: Your KICD forecast for your Wednesday, a slight chance of showers before noon, then showers likely again after 3. Patchy fog here this morning before 11, otherwise cloudy, high near 70 with a calm wind. Chance of precipitation is 60%, and new precipitation amounts between a quarter and half an inch possible. For this evening, showers likely, cloudy, lows of 56, light wind becoming northerly at 5 to 10 after midnight, chance of precipitation dropped to 60%, and Thursday a 20% chance of showers before noon, mostly cloudy, highs of 61 with a northerly wind at 10 to 15. For more on your weather, log online to northwestiowanow.com.
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1: ABC News, I'm Sherry Preston. Tech leaders have signed an agreement to police themselves when it comes to artificial intelligence. That was the outcome of a White House meeting following weeks of warnings from AI companies that some models have gone rogue and that the industry needs to slow development. The U.S. withdrawing all troops from Iraq more than 20 years after they went in. It's actually the second time the U.S. has withdrawn from Iraq completely. Lawsuit brought against Cornell University in regard to an alleged gang rape on campus 2 years ago has put a spotlight on how schools handle such accusations.
2: New York Governor Kathy Hochul, a member of Cornell's board, is calling for an independent investigation, saying the case raises serious questions about Cornell's campus culture. Cornell's own data show more than one in every three undergraduate women say they were sexually assaulted during their time at the Ivy League school.
1: ABC's Aaron Katursky. Over 30 million Americans are under flood watches from Arizona to Iowa, thanks to the remnants of Hurricane Polo. This is ABC News.

0: while conducting a traffic stop on a Warren County highway. Public Information Officer Caden Parker honoring Hayden Phillips.
1: Those who worked alongside of Hayden knew him as someone people could actually count on, both professionally and personally. He would actually do anything for anybody in this room at any time.
0: Phillips added that a suspect has been taken into custody and is being charged with murder. Three Florida counties have declared states of emergency amid the spread of dengue fever in the state. Health officials say a total of 190 cases have been confirmed. A woman has been arrested after allegedly leaving her four children at home alone while she took a cruise. 29-year-old Natalie Belizaire from North Miami Beach is being charged with child neglect. iPhone customers are not happy. The New York Post reports that the nearly $1,200 device has shown signs of discoloration around the three rear cameras days after purchase.
2: Whoa. That's why I am proudly sticking with my iPhone 11.
0: Look at you living in the, what, the Stone Ages? Is that what the people say?
2: Yeah, something like that. This is my daughter's hand-me-up.
0: Hand-me-down.
2: Hand-me-down.
0: Okay.
2: I'm not sure which way it goes. She got the upgraded model. Dad did not.
0: Is Dad going to upgrade anytime soon?
2: Hell no. 6 minutes in front of the hour.
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2: Thanks for being with us. A middle school kid in Arizona recently completed her 5th annual diaper drive to benefit a food bank in Phoenix. An entire U-Haul truck of donated diapers arrived after the organizing efforts of a 12-year-old named Sloan. This year's goal for the group, called Nourish Phoenix, was 22,500 diapers. She wound up with more than 30,000. She's been organizing the drive since she was just 7 years old. This year, the Huggies, Pampers, and Blueies kept pouring in until there was hardly any room to even walk around in her house. Sloan had learned of the need after volunteering at the food and clothing bank. While stocking food parcels, she noticed a section of the shelves was bare. After asking why, she was told that it was where the diapers were and that they were always among the most requested items and that they had already run out. And that's where her approach to getting donated diapers began. That'll do it for this hour. For Nicole Murray and Mike Gavin, I'm Gordon Deal. Thanks for listening to This Morning, America's First News.

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0: Your KICD forecast for your Wednesday is slight chance of showers before noon, then showers likely again after 3. Patchy fog here this morning before 11, otherwise cloudy, high near 70 with a calm wind. Chance of precipitation is 60%, and new precipitation amounts between a quarter and half an inch possible. For this evening, showers likely, cloudy, lows of 56, light wind becoming northerly at 5 to 10 after midnight, chance of precipitation dropped to 60%, and Thursday a 20% chance of showers before noon, mostly cloudy, highs of 61 with a northerly wind at 10 to 15. For more on your weather, log online to NorthwestIowaNow.com.
1: I'm Dan Lody with Your Money Now. Bond yields pushing higher since stocks lowered today. The Dow lost 131 points, ending the day at 51,350. NASDAQ was up by 22 points. The S&P 500 fell 12. West Texas crude was down 3.5% at $89 a barrel. Shares of CarMax are up almost 5% today after quarterly numbers showed promise for its turnaround. Second quarter sales for locations open at least a year for the used car retailer rose 13%. It comes on the heels of 4 straight quarters of declining sales. CarMax will also buy back some shares in the third quarter. A Wall Street Journal report says John Waldron could be the next CEO of Goldman Sachs, and maybe as soon as next year. The plan, which has been discussed by Goldman's current board of directors, would see David Solomon step down from the CEO role and move to executive chairman. Waldron is the current COO. Solomon has been in charge of Goldman Sachs since 2018. And that is Your Money Now.
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3: ABC News, I'm Sherry Preston. Tech leaders meeting with President Trump and signing an agreement to largely police themselves when it comes to artificial intelligence. Here's ABC's Hannah Batah.
4: Elon Musk, Mark Zuckerberg, and the heads of Google, NVIDIA, OpenAI, and Anthropic signed the deal after lunch at the White House. Is it fine?

0: I think it's morally binding.
1: It asks each company to monitor its own AI, bring in outside auditors, and have its board review what they find.
2: Sources now tell ABC News that Israel is treating an issue aboard a flight from Dubai to Tel Aviv as a terror incident. Messages were sent from the plane about a possible hijacking, and sources say there was a violent fight on board the plane. It made an emergency landing and is now on the ground in Saudi Arabia. The Pentagon this morning announcing the last U.S. troops have now withdrawn from Iraq. The Supreme Court allowing the Trump administration to resume deportations of migrants to countries other than their home country. This is ABC News.

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0: amid the spread of dengue fever in the state. Health officials say a total of 190 cases have been confirmed. The U.S. military says it has completed the withdrawal of all American troops from Iraq, ending a 12-year mission to fight ISIS. It will be the second time the U.S. has fully withdrawn from the country. An AnthroZoo study says that roughly 40% of people would prioritize saving their dog over a human stranger in a hypothetical life or death emergency.
1: Your dog. You'd prioritize saving your dog.
0: Right.
1: Over a stranger.
0: Right.
1: Human stranger.
0: Correct.
1: In an emergency.
0: Correct.
1: You would.
0: Yeah, I would. Yeah. Well, she's like my bestest friend. So it's like, you know, like, what are you going to do?
2: Your bestest friend?
0: Yeah, my bestest friend.
1: I'm sorry. I'm going for the human stranger.
0: Really?
1: Yeah. Sorry, Lola. Sorry, Jax. Sorry, Finn.
0: I see. So you.
1: Yeah.
0: I see both sides. I do.
1: Do you? Because I don't think you do. I don't think you do. 6 minutes now in front of the hour.
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1: From ABC News, I'm Sherry Preston. What happened on board a flight from Dubai to Tel Aviv overnight? Sources tell ABC News Israel is treating an altercation on board as a possible terror incident. Messages were sent from the plane about a possible hijacking, and sources say there was a violent fight on board the plane, which suffered a rapid descent and then made an emergency landing in Saudi Arabia. Some have said one of the pilots was stabbed and that there was a lot of blood. The Pentagon unveiling an overhauled military leadership structure today, as Lionel Moise has details.
2: Defense Secretary Pete Hegseth is set to announce major cuts in military leadership, cutting the number of generals and admirals by 20%. Last September, Hegseth warned top brass of changes while pushing new fitness and grooming standards.
3: It's tiring to look out at combat formations, or really any formation, and see fat troops. Likewise, it's completely unacceptable to see fat generals and admirals.
2: Today's announcement comes the same day the U.S. is withdrawing troops from Iraq. The final troops set to leave today. It's the second time the U.S. has withdrawn.
1: Following a White House meeting with AI developers, a consensus was reached among them. The companies will regulate themselves when building new AI models.
4: They're going to police themselves and live up to a moral code to do the right thing if they notice that their technology is going astray. If they see cases, for example, like we've seen in recent weeks, where AI agents go rogue or seem to not be aligned with what humans want them to do.
1: ABC's Elizabeth Schulze. The lawsuit brought by the woman who accuses she was gang raped at a frat party 2 years ago on the campus of Cornell University, shining a light on how schools handle such accusations.
5: We need to find out what failed Jane Doe. Obviously, the system failed her, the police failed her, Cornell failed her, and we need to know what needs to happen to improve so that other victims of sexual violence don't have to go through the same trauma.
1: National Organization for Women President Kim Villanueva. 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
1: End of the line for Neiman Marcus's flagship store in downtown Dallas, a place ABC's Jim Ryan has been to many times.
8: Visiting that big store was more than just a shopping errand. It was an experience, and especially at Christmas. I remember walking into Neiman's for the first time as a kid and being overwhelmed with the sights and the sounds, the smell of perfume, and that giant escalator that carried you up across 9 floors of merchandise. Even if you didn't buy anything, being inside Neiman's made you feel special.
1: Former special counsel Jack Smith spent the day on Capitol Hill Tuesday defending his 2 investigations into President Trump and said given the same evidence today, he would once again recommend criminal charges against the president in the January 6th and classified documents cases.
9: This is obviously nearly 2 years after Jack Smith's office was shuttered following President Trump's re-election. Obviously, after that, Jack Smith had to move to dismiss both of his cases against President Trump. But here he was being called to account by Senate Republicans who have accused him, largely without evidence, of using his investigation to weaponize the Justice Department against Republicans, specifically President Trump.
1: ABC's Alex Melman in Washington. The Supreme Court letting the Trump administration continue to deport people in the U.S. illegally to countries they have no ties to while cases against the practice run their course in the legal system. The African nation of Burundi, the latest agreeing to accept migrants. This is ABC News.
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14: 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I'm George Bauer, and this is The Morning Show. We lead off with the morning news brought to you by Northwest Bank and Iowa Lakes Electric Cooperative, followed instantly by our primetime weather this morning brought to you by the Wild Rose Casino in Emmitsburg. 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Just a 20% chance of sprinkles late this afternoon, tonight, and early tomorrow morning. Otherwise dry all the way through Monday. 65 currently at News Radio KICD.
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14: Good Wednesday morning. I'm George Bauer at the KICD News Desk, and here's what's happening in Northwest Iowa now. The former City of Spencer employee charged with theft has pled guilty in exchange for a deferred prison sentence. 53-year-old LaVon Bell appeared in Clay County District Court Monday, pled guilty to theft in the first degree in terms worked out with a special prosecutor. That's Sioux County County Attorney Thomas Kunstel. Bell was sentenced to a 10-year deferred sentence if she successfully completes probation of up to 3 years and completes financial counseling classes. The deal also includes Bell making full restitution of $106,098.13 to the city. Bell also sentenced to 1 full year in jail for credit card fraud, with all but 30 days suspended. The 30-day term set to begin October 5th, during which time Bell will be allowed work release. Bell was arrested in February after a special investigation by the state auditor's office identified over $46,000 in stolen cash between January 1st of 2018 and June 30th of 2024, while she served as a finance assistant for the city. Current city manager Kevin Robinson, who is not city manager during the term of Bell's employment, says safeguards have since been put in place. Kunstel prosecuted the case.

0: So on behalf of the state of Iowa, after the Clay County Attorney's Office stated they had a conflict of interest in the case. A Hall man has pled guilty to federal child exploitation charges involving child sexual abuse material and artificial intelligence. According to federal prosecutors, law enforcement received cyber tips from a cell phone cloud storage provider that included AI-generated material involving known minors from the local area. Investigators later executed search warrants on social media accounts and electronic devices, uncovering 50 videos of child pornography and additional AI-generated material involving local minors. 31-year-old Evan Mara of Hall pled guilty Tuesday in federal court in Sioux City to possession of child pornography and producing, receiving, and distributing obscene visual representations of the sexual abuse of children. Mara faces anywhere from 5 to 40 years in federal prison. He could also face a fine of up to $500,000 and at least 5 years of supervised release after imprisonment. Clay County Board of Supervisors yesterday held a community discussion on data centers.
1: A roundtable discussion was held to explore potential opportunities and challenges that could come with future data center development. Board of Supervisors Chairman Barry Anderson says the discussion wasn't about taking any specific action, but rather asking questions and looking toward the future.
2: We had electrical suppliers, we had water suppliers, we had different companies, which all threw in information. I thought it was a good, well-rounded discussion. Very level-headed thinkers in the room. It was good. I look forward to the next one.
1: Guile Zuhlenhoff with Path One Data Centers was invited to participate and provide a developer's perspective. He says certain conditions would have to be in place before a developer could even think about a project in the county.
3: At the end of the day, like we mentioned, it requires some specific things. It requires industrial land that has power near it in terms of a substation or transmission line. And so if those things were to exist, then in an intersection, you need for there not to be a moratorium and for there to be strong ordinances so we understand what rules are in place. But if those things could exist, then we could explore a project.
1: Following discussion, Anderson says the supervisors will work with planning and zoning as conversations continue about possible ordinances.
2: Right now, we're just really starting at the starting phases of conversation so that they can really get a good basis for where to work from. And I think that's going to be positive. They're going to be able to take things from this meeting and start answering some of those questions. It's going to bring on even better questions as far as how do we proceed with how business needs to continue down the road for Clay County, and all things are up from here.
1: Tuesday's discussion was strictly informational, with local leaders considering hypothetical scenarios surrounding what data center development could mean for Clay County.
0: City of Storm Lake holding community meetings on snow removal. Topics include snow emergencies and the city's parking policy. Residents will also be able to ask questions, voice concerns, and provide input on snow removal operations. First meeting will be held Wednesday, October 14th at 5:30 p.m. The second session Thursday, October 15th at 7 a.m. Both meetings will be held at the Storm Lake City Council chambers. Governor Kim Reynolds calling a special legislative session Friday in Des Moines that to approve new incentives for that proposed steel mill in southeast Iowa.
4: This is a transformational opportunity.
0: The governor says the state of Iowa already has a memorandum of understanding outlining the terms of a partnership with Mesabi Metallics, and the legislature will be asked to make a reasonable and limited update to an already existing state economic development program.
4: It has been incredible synergy in the state of Iowa working on this project.
0: The incentives would add up to about $750 million toward that proposed $15 billion project. They're saying that that steel mill, which would use ore coming out of Minnesota, would be the largest in the country. And a Central Lyon industrial technology teacher, one of two Iowa educators to receive a teaching prize of $75,000 from Harbor Freight Tool Company. Grant Engel surprised at an assembly at the school yesterday.
5: I'm thankful for everyone that has always helped me along the way, and I feel like this is an award not just for me, it's an award for everyone that's been a part of my teaching career, from the Central Lyon staff to professionals in the industry that have reached out, that helped guide me in the direction that my program has ended up.
0: He gets $25,000. The school gets $50,000. He says he'll talk to staff about how to use the school's stipend. He's interested in getting a heavy equipment simulator to help kids looking to get a CDL to be able to operate heavy equipment, excavators, and other machinery.
5: I can't buy a bunch of that equipment. It costs too much money. So how can we get those kids opportunities? Like, we get opportunities for carpenters, HVAC, plumbing. How can we give opportunities to that group of kids?
0: The other Iowa recipient was Chad Donahue, who teaches welding at Des Moines Public Schools. That's KICD News on the radio. You can read our news online at northwestiowanow.com or on the new Northwest Iowa Now app, powered by Jason Jacobs at Thrivent Financial and Pete Howe Sanitation.
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0: Well, fog this morning, otherwise cloudy today. High of 74, west to southwest wind at 5. And then a 20% chance of sprinkles this afternoon and an overnight low of 58 degrees. North to north, east winds at 5 miles per hour after midnight. Mostly cloud. I'm going to go back on that. I'm not. Chance of sprinkles before 3 o'clock tomorrow morning, not 3 o'clock this afternoon. So it looks like we could be dry all the way through midnight tonight. So cloudy today, high of 74. Cloudy tonight, then a 20% chance of sprinkles overnight. Mostly cloudy during the day Thursday. A high of 63. North winds kicking up 10 to 15, gusting up to 20. Cloudy in the early evening and gradual clearing, and overnight low 46 degrees. North winds at 5. Sunny Friday, high of 61. Overnight low 48. Mostly sunny Saturday, high 64. Overnight low 48. Sunny on Sunday, a high of 62. Overnight low 43. Yesterday's high was 67 degrees. The low was 56 degrees. The record high on this last day of September, 93 degrees 3 years ago in 2023. And the record low is 23 degrees in 1938. Sunrise this morning will occur at 7:16. Sunset tonight at 7:05. Sunrise tomorrow morning at 7:18. We have picked up an additional 1/100th of an inch of rain overnight. 10

0: 100s yesterday. It's currently 65 degrees at News Radio KICD.
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3: This is Carl with the three things I'm watching for Wednesday, September the 30th. Month, quarter in, we get a stocks report coming out today. I want to start out by talking about some reports getting out of the Western Corn Belt here about corn silage and more silage being cut this year than expected. One thing, obviously, feed demand is there, but another thing, crop quality. Starting to see concerns over corn sprouting in fields, seeing pictures, and we see them every year, but it appears as though maybe it's a touch more widespread this year than we initially thought. Dr. Coriander came out yesterday and left his U.S. yield estimates unchanged. Corn, 177 bushels per acre, soybeans, 51.5. But he trimmed his corn acres. He feels that another 300 to 500,000 acres of U.S. corn will be cut for silage due to quality issues. He also reported some quality issues in this year's soybean crop from the extended moisture and pointed out that the recent trend of rain and then drying is causing stress on soybean pods, and many of them will likely pop open as a result. He's showing some concern on the crops, and I feel rightfully so. The quality might be an issue this year, but I've said many times, these crops aren't in the bins yet, and there is some definite stress showing up in areas, and maybe a little bit of a reason farmers aren't making too many new crop sales quite yet. Kind of an interesting topic there, but watch the acreage numbers and future WASD reports. We'll see how the USDA acts to these. Second thing I want to talk about, we had a big jump in soy product demand yesterday, meal mainly. We had quite a few buyers show up for meal. That's not too surprising in the market environment we're in. Processing margins are down a little bit, but the thing is when an importer, especially China, and I'm going to use this for an example, but when they buy soy meal, it can get into the supply lines much quicker than actual soybeans. For one, it gets tested and then it goes off to the end user. Where soybeans, they have to be tested and then they have to get unloaded and then they have to get processed, and it is a little bit more of an issue. We're starting to see this soy product demand also comes when you tend to have a market that runs hand to mouth. They don't have the time to crush a soybean, so they just take the meal. Oil, also starting to see oil demand perk up here a little bit. The country to keep an eye on when it comes to soy oil or vegetable oil demand is Indonesia. Indonesia is talking about raising their biodiesel blend 18% from last year from this year to next year. That's going to be a cut in palm oil reserves and give that soy complex a little bit more support. So, bottom line, I'm not focused on just actual soybean demand right now, although it's extremely good. Our product demand is nothing to sneeze at either. And, of course, it's September 30th. We're going to get a quarterly stocks report out today. As of September 1st, the USDA, or trade, I should say, believes we had 1.92 billion bushels of corn in storage, up from last year's 1.55 billion bushels. Soybean stocks on September 30th, estimated at 320 million bushels.

0: unchanged to 22 cents lower. Feeders up in a range of $1.35 to $1.75. Hogs yesterday up 77 cents to $1.30 on the top.
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2: Two big shutouts and a wild rally late. Good morning, I'm Jay Reynolds. Baseball's postseason opening with wins for three of the four home teams, including the Yankees, who blow out the Red Sox.
3: Driven deep to right center field. That is better than a triple, a grand slam for Ben Rice, and the Yankees blow it open. What a night for Rice as he jogs around second, slowly making his way to third. And he has put together an extraordinary night.
2: He hits two homers, drives in six as the Yankees run away with a 9-0 shutout win. Michael Kay on ESPN Radio. Cam Schlittler, 10 strikeouts and 6 1/3 innings of two-hit ball for the win. Padres get 7 innings of one-hit ball from Michael King, who didn't allow that hit until the 7th. Padres beat the Cubs 8-0. Fernando Tatis, Manny Machado with home runs in the win. Braves get a 3-run shot from Austin Riley in the bottom of the 8th and rally for a 5-3 win over the Phillies, who brought their closer in the 7th, trying to get 9 outs.
4: Don Mattingly looking for solutions with that small circle of trust he has with that group. He was aggressive. It backfired today.
2: ESPN's Buster Olney. White Sox, the lone road team to win. They open up with a 6-3 win in Houston, their first postseason victory since 2021. WNBA, the top seed, is swept out of the postseason. Lynx losing to the Liberty, 87-71. New York sweeping the best of three. Breanna Stewart, Jonquel Jones, Sabrina Ionescu scoring or assisting on 70 points. The Lynx had 71 as a team in the loss. Caitlin Clark, a playoff career high 27. Fever beat the Aces by 10. That series tied at 1. They force a decisive game 3. Opening night of the NHL season, Hurricanes, the reigning Stanley Cup champs, fall 1-0 in overtime to the Panthers. Canucks, a 6-5 overtime win over the Oilers. Bruins scored 3 times in the final 4 minutes and beat the Rangers 3-0. Vegas 5-2 over the Blackhawks. Canadiens edge Toronto 3-2.
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10: I'm Nicole Murray with Your Money Now. Traders have their sights set on the August reading of the Personal Consumption Expenditures Price Index due out later today. It is the Federal Reserve's preferred inflation gauge. Economists polled by Dow Jones see the metric rising 0.3% for the month, leading to an annual pace of 3.7%. Traders on prediction market platform Kalshi think that there's almost 60% odds that the U.S. added more than 90,000 payrolls in September. That's higher than economists surveyed by Dow Jones consensus estimate for 84,000 jobs made in the month. The September jobs report is set to be delivered on Friday. Oil prices are higher after President Trump denied that he would be willing to ease sanctions on Iran as Qatar pushed for peace talks. West Texas Intermediate up to $90 a barrel, Brent at 103. Futures are mixed as Treasury yields rise. Yesterday, the Dow lost 131, the NASDAQ down 22. That's your money now.
11: Some of the most

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2: This is Radio Iowa. The flood watch is extended to more than 70 Iowa counties through tomorrow night, as forecasters say heavy rain is forecast to fall on the already saturated soil, with several more inches possible by Friday. University of Iowa researchers say demographics and risk factors like smoking, binge drinking, and obesity are linked to 76% of the higher rates for five types of cancer that are common in Iowa. UI public health professor Mary Charlton says they found a higher number of unexplained cases in some types of cancers, as their causes aren't entirely known.
3: Things like prostate cancer, postmenopausal breast cancer, there's some mystery left to those. You know, we don't know either on a population basis or an individual level basis what causes all those types of cancers. But we know what some of the big risk factors are.
2: The findings show there are many ways Iowans can reduce their risk for cancer by making lifestyle changes, getting regular screenings, and installing radon mitigation systems. This is Radio Iowa.
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2: Reports say the Animal Rescue League of Iowa has removed more than 370 animals from poor conditions on a Marshall County farm. The Des Moines Register says the long list includes a horse, chickens, sheep, pigs, goats, rabbits, and more. The owners, Pedro Garcia Alvarez and Millie Moreno Garcia of Marshalltown, face charges including livestock neglect. A high-speed chase started on Tuesday with a traffic stop in Marshalltown. The suspect cut through a cemetery and headed toward Albion at speeds exceeding 100 miles an hour before deputies were able to use stop sticks on the tires. The suspect, 20-year-old Alexis Garcia Vasquez of Marshalltown, was caught and arrested after a foot chase. A survey from the Iowa Association of Business and Industry finds 63% of members still plan to make capital expenditures in the fourth quarter. Association President Nicole Crane.
5: We've seen that number this year be between 60 and 70%, which is really remarkable. That shows that Iowa companies and Iowa manufacturing, they're investing in their businesses. They're investing in their buildings and their equipment. So that's really great to see.
2: Crane says 47% of the group's members expect their sales to expand in the quarter. She says the biggest challenge is finding the right people to fill open positions. The state's public health system is being reorganized to coordinate services across counties in a move that will group public health departments by region. One health department will act as a lead agency and administer state funds to other agencies in its region. Susan Moore is director of Wayne County Public Health in southern Iowa and says rural areas and urban areas have different needs.
6: The services that are needed in Polk County just are not the same as Wayne County. And I just worry that the services that are actually needed here won't be available.
2: Moore says regional goals may not match what rural counties need because they are already limited, and a gap in funds could further limit their capacity. I'm Matt Kelly. 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
7: ABC News, I'm Sherry Preston. A passenger flight from Dubai to Tel Aviv making an emergency landing in Saudi Arabia amid worries about a possible hijacking. The plane sending signals about trouble, and sources tell ABC News there was a violent fight on board, both the captain and first officer hurt, and an Israeli security source said

0: says Israel is treating it as a terror incident. The last American troops in Iraq have pulled out this morning. Here's ABC's Louis Martinez.
1: There was an eight-year period when the United States was inside of Iraq following the 2003 invasion, and they stayed there and they pulled out in 2011. But 3 years later, when ISIS swept across eastern Syria and into northern Iraq, and it appeared that Baghdad was under threat of ISIS control, the United States sent back troops into Iraq.
0: After tech leaders met with President Trump, they all signed an agreement that will largely allow them to regulate themselves. The president calls it, quote, morally binding. Flood worries again today from Arizona to Illinois. This is ABC News.
2: KICD News Time, 6:35. Big three stories we're following this morning. A former finance assistant from Spencer has been given a deferred 10-year prison sentence after pleading guilty to first-degree theft. In February, the state auditor's office said that LaVon Bell admitted to stealing more than $46,000. Court documents now say it was closer to $107,000, and she has been ordered to pay it back. A Hall man has pled guilty to child exploitation, faces mandatory 5 years in prison. 31-year-old Evan Mara arrested after a tip from a cell phone storage company. Court documents say he had AI-generated videos on his phone with the images based on real children he knew. And the Clay County Board of Supervisors held a roundtable discussion on data centers yesterday to assist them in writing an ordinance. One of the participants was an actual data center developer. Big three stories we're following on the radio. All of our news can be accessed on the World Wide Web anytime at NorthwestIowaNow.com. 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
2: Dry and cloudy most of the day, high of 74, 20% chance of showers overnight, and an overnight low of 58 degrees. Mostly cloudy tomorrow, a high of 63, winds gusting up to 20 miles per hour. Long-range forecast dry, 61 Friday, 64 Saturday, 62 on Sunday. A little bit of fog out there at 65 currently at News Radio 1025 and AM 1240 KICD. Here are the school menus today. 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
2: Happy birthday this morning. We have Gentry Salton from Terrell turning six today, and we have three anniversaries on the list so far. Happy 60th wedding anniversary, Daryl and Connie Stave from Spencer. 20th anniversary to Chad and Shauna Hogar from Spencer, and happy anniversary, Landon and Kaylee Joint from Spencer today. Birthdays and anniversary, 6:35, 7:35, and 8:35. 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And week to week, the
6: bestsellers list has not changed, but we do have some new entries this week. In fact, when we get to the nonfiction, the top four books this week are all new. And Hollow Bones by Jodi Picoult debuts at number one atop the fiction list. Back of the jacket says, a woman who runs the Rhode Island Department of Emergency Preparedness and her husband, who is a police polygraph expert, face a crisis in their marriage. Theo of Golden by Ellen Levi is number two on the list this week, debuting at number three. The Thoroughbreds by Ellen Hildebrand and Shelby Cunningham. It's the second book in what's called the Academy series. Close relationships and the stability of the boarding school are in doubt. Calamity Club by Catherine Stock at number four, and Deadbeat by Leigh Bardugo debuts at number five. It's the third book in the Ninth House series. Alex and her allies battle demons found in New Haven and on the Yale campus. So three of the five fiction books are new. Four of the five nonfiction books are new. Colin Kaepernick's book, written with Nick Childs, The Perilous Fight, debuts at number one. A book called End Times Fascism by Naomi Klein and Astra Taylor debuts at number two. An investigation of the shared beliefs belonging to religious fundamentalists, Silicon Valley technologists, and ethno-nationalists. One Man In by Christian Craighead is number three on the nonfiction list. He's a former British Special Forces soldier, gives his account of his fight against a unit of ethnic Somali terrorists at a hotel and office complex in Nairobi. Confronting America is the new Bill O'Reilly book, co-written by Josh Hammer. And then The Nerd Reich by Gil Duran is number five on the nonfiction list this week.
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6: Higher overnight, we have December corn up 3.25 cents, currently at 5.25 1/4. March corn's up 3 cents at 5.39, and December 27 corn is up 1¢ 3/4 at 5.24. November beans are up 7 right now at 13.04 3/4. January up 7 1/4 at 13.20. November 27 beans up 5.5 at 12.83 1/2. Soybean meal up 2.60 overnight. Soybean oil's up 11 points. Chicago wheat 6.25.
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6: Let's get our monthly update here from Mark. Lechte is an assistant professor of agronomy at ISU, but for our purposes, the ISU Extension cropping specialist. Mark, thanks for chatting with us this morning.
11: Yeah, it's always good to join you, George.
6: Question number one is, are we damaging the crops sitting out there in all of this rain?
11: You know, we are. These record rains that we've been having here in

0: September are it's really starting to you know, take a toll on the crop, right? So, you know, the obvious thing is that we're starting to see lodging. We're starting to see you know, soybean stems that are falling over, corn stalks falling over, ears starting to tip down and possibly even drop out. And that's just what we can kind of see, you know, so to speak, from the road or easily as we get into the fields. But if you start pulling back the corn husks, we are starting to see some molds developing, possibly even some of those kernels starting to sprout. And we're seeing some of the same things with the soybean pods. We're seeing and hearing about purple seed stain on some of the soybeans, even some soybeans that are starting to sprout inside the pod, right? So this is, I would say a lot of this is kind of on the early side. But what it really, you know, my main message is, you know, get out there and look. Make sure that you're aware of what's going on. Consider if, you know, this is a crop quality thing. You know, what type of implications is there on the crop insurance side of things, right? So just making sure that you're aware of what you have ahead of going into harvest, you know, where we haven't been able to get going yet.
1: So I would presume the natural inclination would be get out there and get it as soon as possible, even if it's wet. But then on the other hand, we've got record fuel prices here, so drying is going to be an issue.
0: Yeah, that's definitely a concern. And that's what we're hearing, too, is, you know, some people that, you know, maybe would, you know, be taking corn out at 22%. Maybe they're waiting till 19 or 20%, waiting, you know, just a little bit longer for that to come down. The concern is that we're going to have to start balancing, do we dry it or do we lose yield in the field, right? And that yield could be, you know, ear drop, you know, pod shattering, but it could be this quality issue that's coming around, right? And so what's the quality of what we're going to be harvesting? And, you know, that comes back to how are we storing it? You know, personally myself, I want to store high quality stuff on my farm and I want to deliver low quality stuff to, you know, those grain elevators, right? Take the risk off of myself. And I think that's the situation that we're going to be getting into here pretty soon if we are not already.
1: So there you go. You're back to assessing your fields, which is the good quality and which needs to come out.
0: Yep, exactly.
1: Which needs to go to town. What other considerations do we have here? I imagine we might be tearing up the fields if we got muddy conditions out there.
0: Yeah, so this gets me a little bit concerned as well, right? So we know that, you know, harvest is one of the field operations because the combine, the grain cart, you know, grain trucks and wagons and whatnot, those are heavy axle loads. And so they can create a lot of soil compaction when we have wet conditions like we do now. They can also leave ruts. And if it's shallow ruts, you know, we can take care of that relatively easily with, you know, a minimum tillage intensity, maybe like a high-speed disc or a vertical tillage, something like that, right? But every time we have to go through that field, now we're adding on, you know, tillage costs, and a major increase in our tillage costs this year is the higher fuel prices, right? And so thinking about, can we minimize compaction simply so we can minimize, you know, our fuel use for tillage? You know, I think a major area that we could potentially save some cost of production for next year is no-tilling soybeans directly into that corn residue. But again, we can't necessarily do that if we have a lot of ruts and a lot of compaction, you know, as we harvest out this corn crop.
1: What are some other things you're dealing with right now?
0: Yeah, so we're starting to hear some of these manure storage, they're starting to get full on us. And so need to be thinking about, you know, what do we do before we have, you know, a spill or something like that, or overflowing of those manure pits. So, you know, obviously keeping an eye on that, identifying, you know, where we might be able to offload a little bit of that on the earlier side, just so that way we don't have a major incident there. And then, you know, really thinking through, you know, what are the kind of the steps or processes, right? And so one of those steps that you'd have to do is really look at your manure management plan and potentially ask for a variance of it, you know, just to make sure that you're within compliance still.
1: Dr. Mark Licht, Assistant Professor of Agronomy at ISU, also the cropping specialist for ISU Extension. We appreciate your insights today.

0: 13 and a half at News Radio 1025 at AM 1240 KICD. Bottom line farm report follows the weather. The weather here in primetime brought to you by Wild Rose.
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0: See. Fog this morning, otherwise cloudy today. High of 74, west to southwest winds to just 5. And then tonight, cloudy. 20% chance of sprinkles overnight. Otherwise cloudy, an overnight low 58. Calm winds becoming north to northeast at 5. Tomorrow, mostly cloudy, a high of 63. North winds at 10 to 15, gusting up to 20. Cloudy early Thursday night, then gradual clearing, an overnight low 46. North winds at 5. Sunny Friday, high 61. Overnight low 48. Mostly sunny Saturday, high 64. Overnight low 48. Sunny on Sunday, a high of 62. Overnight low 43. Dry Monday and Tuesday in the forecast as well. We would actually take the wind to help dry things out here. Yesterday's high was 67 and the overnight low was 56. The record high on September 30th was 93 degrees in 2023 and the record low was 23 degrees in 1939. Sun rose a few minutes ago, about 7 minutes ago now at 7:16. Sunset tonight, 7:05. Sunrise tomorrow morning at 7:18. 0.1 inch of rain. Yesterday, 1/100th overnight, and it's currently 65 and foggy at News Radio, 1025 and AM 1240 KICD. Overnight markets are still open. We'll check those one more time about 7:45. They close at 7:45 and regroup in Chicago. Then the day session begins at 8:30, and right smack dab in the middle at 8:15, we'll get a morning market preview with Carl Setzer, his second appearance of the day. We run his YouTube show. The three big things Carl is watching, weekday mornings at 6:15, then he calls us back at 8:15 and does a special program just for the KICD Farm Department, the morning market preview. But this is the Bottom Line Farm Report with Mark Oppold.
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5: The end of the month and end of the quarter could make for an interesting end of the week in the trade. I'm Mark.

Apple Today's Bottom Line Report, brought to you by Helena. Hard to believe we begin the fourth quarter of the year tomorrow. Third quarter ending today with the quarterly grain stocks report. We expect few surprises, but always interesting to see how much grain is still on farm storage, especially corn. We were told that producers sold

0: Taking over from October, good daily trade volume there, but 212, 214 numbers to watch on the downside. That's our bottom line as we move to the fourth quarter. I'm Mark Oppold, wishing you a profitable day and a profitable fourth quarter.
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2: Takes it all the way back, a 99-yard kick return for a touchdown. There's the count. We get a three count for the referee. There's the win by four.
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5: Taking a look at your Tuesday scoreboard. Volleyball action from last night, starting in the Siouxland Conference, for Spirit Lake shut out Esterville Lincoln Central 3-0. Okoboji lost 3-1 to Sioux Center. Cherokee swept Rock Valley 3-0. In the top of Iowa West Conference, it was North Union over Northwood Kensett 3-0. For the Twin Lakes Conference, Newell Fonda lost to Manson Northwest Webster 3-1. Emmitsburg shut out Sioux Central 3-0. Over to the War Eagle Conference, MMCRU came away with a 3-0 win against George Little Rock. Sibley Ocheyedan would lose to St. Mary's of Remsen 3-0. South O'Brien was swept by Galen Catholic of Lamar's 3-0. The Spencer girls swim team was in Carroll on Tuesday, taking on both Atlantic and the host Carroll Community. Spencer won the 200-yard medley relay with the team of Emerson Whitrock, Hallie Sears, Aubrey Patterson, and Aubrey McFarland, swimming a time of 155.69. Hallie Sears won the 200-yard individual medley for Spencer with a time of 212.95. Aubrey Patterson won the 50-yard freestyle with a time of 26.07 seconds. Patterson got right back in the pool for the 100-yard fly, winning that in a time of 1 minute 4.55 seconds. Aubrey McFarland won the 100-yard freestyle with a time of 58.65 seconds. Then Hallie Sears picked up the win in the 500-yard free with a time of 5 minutes 24.99 seconds. Spencer's team of Vogt, Whitrock, Schmidt, and Henson won the 200-yard free relay with a time of 148.69. In the 100-yard backstroke, it was Emerson Whitrock winning for Spencer with a time of 104.54. Her teammate Aubrey McFarland was second. Spencer picked up another win in the 100-yard breast with Jade Henson winning at a time of 117.64. Finally, in the 400 free relay, Spencer won with a time of 358.3, made up of a team of Hallie Sears, Aubrey McFarland, Aubrey Patterson, and Emerson Whitrock. In the team scores, Spencer would beat Carroll 61-33 and Atlantic 81-9. It was Carroll coming away with a 74-16 win against Atlantic. Spencer will be back in action this weekend at the Mickey Olson Invite, hosted by Sioux City Metro. Lewis Central of Council Bluffs will also be in attendance. Taking a look at the latest IATC cross-country rankings. In Class 1A girls, Maquoketa Valley is the number one ranked team. Northwest Iowa schools in the rankings include Manson Northwest Webster at number 13 and Sibley Ocheyedan at number 7. The number one ranked team in Class 1A boys is Riverside. Northwest Iowa schools in the rankings include Lake Mills at number 16, MVAO-COU at number 15, Manson Northwest Webster at number 12. The number one ranked Class 2A girls team is Mid Prairie. Northwest Iowa schools in the rankings include Western Christian of Hull at number 17 and Unity Christian at number 8. The number one ranked Class 2A boys team is Spirit Lake, representing Northwest Iowa. Other Northwest Iowa schools in the rankings include Sheldon at number 18, Unity Christian of Orange City at number 8, Western Christian of Hull at number 7, Okoboji at number 6, and Forest City at number 3. The number one ranked team in Class 3A is Pella for the girls. Northwest Iowa schools in the rankings include Spencer at number 12, Sioux Center at number 6, and MLC Floyd Valley at number 5. The number one ranked Class 3A boys team is Gilbert. Northwest Iowa schools in the rankings include MOC Floyd Valley at number 12.

0: 12. The number one ranked Class 4A girls team is Johnston. And the number one ranked Class 4A boys team is Dowling Catholic of West Des Moines. That's a look at sports on KICB for Northwest Iowa Now.
1: Forecasters say the remnants of Hurricane Polo should reach Iowa late this afternoon and tonight, dumping between 2 and 6 inches of rain through tomorrow night. The ground's already soaked, and more than 70 Iowa counties are under a flood watch. A University of Iowa report finds risk factors like smoking, binge drinking, and obesity are linked to 3 out of 4 of the most common cancers that hit Iowans. State Medical Director Robert Cruz says there are many ways Iowans can reduce their risk for cancer by making lifestyle changes, getting regular screenings, and installing radon mitigation systems.
2: The findings do tell us that a substantial portion of Iowa's cancer burden is associated with factors where proven prevention strategies exist. And that means we should not wait to act.
1: UI researchers say the next phase of the project will look into potential genetic and environmental risk factors for prostate, breast, lung, colorectal, and melanoma cancers, which make up more than half of the cancers diagnosed in Iowa. You're listening to Radio Iowa.
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1: The state is changing how health care funds are distributed to counties. One health department will act as a lead agency and administer state funds to other agencies in its region. The Polk County Health Department is applying to lead its region, but its director, Julianne Van Loo, says they'll have to use 15% of the region's public health funds for administrative costs.
7: Financially, it just simply doesn't make sense. And I think moving forward, I hope that folks will understand that this is going to be tight for local public health and that residents are going to lose out.
1: The money funds the services agencies provide, like immunizations. Van Loo says health departments will have less capacity for services if HHS doesn't provide funds to pay for the lead agency's role. A report from the Iowa Association of Business and Industry finds 63% of members still plan to make capital expenditures in the fourth quarter. ABI President Nicole Crane says 47% of members expect sales to expand in the quarter, and she says there's a feeling of stability.
8: Last year in July, as we entered that third quarter, things were a little bit different, and then that's when the tax bill at the federal level was passed, and that's when we really started seeing things take off for businesses.
1: Crane says getting the workforce they need is still a concern, as they're always looking for more and the right people. A Central Lyon industrial technology teacher is one of two Iowa educators to receive $75,000 from a national tool company. Grant Engel was surprised in an assembly on Tuesday as a Harbor Freight toolbox was rolled out that held the check. His wish list includes a heavy equipment simulator, so kids seeking a CDL can operate heavy equipment, excavators, and other machinery.
9: Can't buy a bunch of that equipment. It costs too much money. So how can we get those kids opportunities? Like, we get opportunities for carpenters, HVAC, plumbing. How can we give opportunities to that group of kids?
1: Angle will receive $25,000. The school will get $50,000. The other Iowa teacher to win the prize is Chad Donahue, who teaches welding at Des Moines Public Schools Central Campus. I'm Matt Kelly on Radio Iowa.
10: ABC News, I'm Sherry Preston. On the ground right now in Saudi Arabia, a plane that was flying from Dubai to Tel Aviv when it suddenly signaled a possible hijacking. It plunged from 34,000 feet to 16,000 in just 3 minutes. Israeli officials telling ABC it's being investigated as a possible terror incident. Passengers telling Israeli media it appears the pilot and co-pilot were fighting. President Trump meeting with tech industry leaders, and they signed off on an agreement to largely allow AI companies to regulate themselves. ABC's Hannah Batah.
11: Senator Elizabeth Warren called self-regulation a recipe for disaster. Republicans pushing back, too. Senator Josh Hawley says he's proposing a bill that would let prosecutors bring criminal charges against AI companies whose agents break the law. But the president's former AI czar says waiting for Congress would take too long.
10: Worries about flooding from Arizona.

0: Arizona to Illinois, with storms rolling through, fueled in part from the remnants of Hurricane Polo. This is ABC News.
1: How do you do? It's 7:35. Big three stories we're following this morning. A Hall man has pled guilty to child exploitation, faces mandatory 5 years in prison. 31-year-old Evan Mara arrested after a tip from a cell phone storage company. Court documents say he had AI-generated videos on his phone with the images based on real children. A former finance assistant from the city of Spencer has been given a deferred 10-year prison sentence after pleading guilty to first-degree theft. In February, the state auditor's office said LaVon Bell had admitted to stealing more than $46,000. Court documents now say it was closer to $107,000, and she's been ordered to pay it all back. And the Clay County Board of Supervisors held a roundtable discussion on data centers yesterday to assist them in writing a possible ordinance. One of the participants invited was a data center developer to share his thoughts. Big three stories we're following on the radio this morning. All of our local news can be accessed on the World Wide Web anytime at northwestiowanow.com. Birthdays today, last day of September, brought to you by Iowa State Bank of Ruthven.
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1: In addition to being the final day of September, today is Hot Mulled Cider Day. It's Mud Pack Day. Extra Virgin Olive Oil Day. EVOO, as Rachel Ray likes to say. What is extra virgin olive oil? They crush the oil out of the olives. They do not boil them or use any mechanical or they do use mechanical means, but they don't use any chemicals or boiling water. Today is Thunderbirds Day. I had to look this one up. Thunderbirds was a British TV show set in, it was a space show, it was a science fiction show, but they used puppets on it instead of it being a cartoon or live action. Specifically marionettes. They were marionettes. I guess I've seen a clip here or there. Thunderbirds. Today is School Milk Day. And today is Chewing Gum Day. Do they sell chewing gum anymore? I know they sell it. Does anybody buy chewing gum anymore? When's the last time you saw somebody chewing gum? Even the streetwalkers on TV shows don't chew gum anymore, do they? That was the stereotypic scene there. And if you would watch Columbo and he had to go down to the hood to do some interviews, Kurt Ferentz. Maybe Kurt Ferentz is keeping Wrigley's in business.
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3: Mantle brings you this update on the weather. Dry and cloudy most of the day, high of 74. 20% chance of showers toward about 3 o'clock tomorrow morning. Overnight low 58. Mostly cloudy tomorrow and a high of 63 degrees. Winds gusting up to 20. Basically highs in the low to mid 60s now. Friday, Saturday, and Sunday. 61 Friday, 64 Saturday, 62 Sunday. 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
1: December corn overnight, trading up 2.5 cents, currently at 524.5. March corn is up 2.25 at 538.25. December corn for next year up a penny at 523.25. November beans this morning are up 7.5 cents at 1305.25. January up 7.75 at 1320.5. November 27 beans up a nickel at 1269.75. Soybean meal up 330. Soybean oil up 33 points. Chicago wheat right now up 5.25.
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6: 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On this Wednesday, I'm thinking about the midterm election. As I've said before, we are not voting for a person. We are voting for a movement. The traditional movement in America is represented by the Republican Party. The progressive ideology is embraced by Democrats. Now, that's a generalization, but it's true. Defectors in both parties are scant, because if you go away from the orthodoxy, you don't get any money for re-election from the party chieftains. So when you show up at the voting booth in November, you might not like the individual candidate on the ticket, but you're not voting for them. Your vision of America is what you are voting for. A recent poll from Gallup finds 65% of Democrats have a positive view of socialism. That is now a movement. The big problem for President Trump and the Republicans is Iran. They would have cruised through the midterms had that conflict never happened or had been delayed. Iran has caused a lot of economic pain for millions of voters. The folks have had it. Now, the situation could be resolved before the vote, and that would bolster the GOP. 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
5: 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More analysis later on.
1: Happy Wednesday. We're a week late here, but we're going to get our monthly update here from the Iowa Great Lakes Area Chamber of Commerce. Michaela Arneson, thanks for chatting with us this morning.
7: Absolutely. Thanks for having me.
1: Last week, let's talk about some events coming up. But last weekend was Oktoberfest. A lot of the events got rained out. However, I still saw a lot of people in town, number one. But number two, a lot of bikes out on Saturday.
7: Yes. Yep. It was a bummer of the weather, that's for sure. We had to cancel some of our fun events down in Preservation Plaza. But we still had a great turnout. We had great numbers and a bunch of people that came and picked up their packets and still assured us that they were going to be out on the trails riding. So we saw them out there on Saturday visiting local businesses along the route. And rain or shine, there was plenty of them out there.
1: That proves what a popular area we have, that even when weather does not cooperate with an organized event, people still show up.
7: Yes, you got that right. We're very thankful for those people.
1: Hopefully we'll have good weather for the next big event coming up here, Halloween time. It's time for Fall Fest.
7: It is time for Fall Fest. Knock on wood, we've had some great weather these past years. So with the weather of Oktoberfest, I think we'll be set for Fall Fest. But that's coming up here on Saturday, October 17th, out at Camp Foster again from 10 a.m. to 2 p.m.
1: They are so good to let everybody use that facility out there. It's just perfect for this kind of a little kind of a Halloween hike, I describe it as.
7: Yes. Yep. That's a perfect way to describe it. So Camp Foster we're so thankful for them allowing us to use their space out there. So you head on to Camp Foster and then you park at the entrance and you begin your fun stroll through Camp Foster. So I think currently we have about 24 local businesses, groups, and organizations signed up to provide a fun activity out there for all the kids and their families. And we do encourage all those fun Halloween costumes. So just another time that kids get to wear those, not just on Halloween day.
1: There's a nice loop out there. So basically, yeah, you walk on a sidewalk there, and about what, every 100 feet there's a different group that has a little skit or something like that and treats for the kids.
7: Yes. Yep. That's exactly right. You'll park at the entrance, and then there's the Airnasium there where you can grab a bag and start your stroll through. And then there is, like I said, about 24 different businesses signed up currently. We still are encouraging, if there's any others out there, we're taking those until Monday, October 5th. But, yeah, activities are all over the place. There's crafts, there's bounce houses, there's games. Camp Foster will be having some food as well, and so much more.
1: I'm lucky enough to still have little kids in my family, my granddaughters. We look forward to this event every year. It's great.
7: Yes, that's awesome. Yeah, we hear that it's one of our favorites, and it's a free family event. So mm-hmm. It's so great for our community to be able to give back to all the community members and them being able to enjoy it at no cost.
1: Michaela, by the time we do the November update from the Iowa Great Lakes Chamber of Commerce, you will already have had the annual meeting. What do we need to know before that? Are you still taking nominations for like Business of the Year and that sort of thing?
7: Yes. So those will open up here coming up on the 1st, I believe, of October. So we'll run nominations from the 1st to the 11th, Sunday the 11th. And then once those nominations are into us, we'll put it out for voting from the 12th to the 18th. So that annual dinner is coming up on Monday, November 2nd. So watch for all that on our social media. We'll be announcing all of that fun stuff of nominations and such to come.
1: More than one award. Remind me what you hand out.
7: Yes, we hand out Small Business, Large Business of the Year, and as well as Social Media Superstar. And then we're kind of in the works of some other ones. So like I said, watch that social media of those come in.
1: And we can't do an Iowa Great Lakes Area Chamber of Commerce update without getting a plug-in for Winter Games weekend. And I believe you have announced the corporate sponsor since the last time we had you on the radio.
7: Yes, our presenting sponsor is back with us this year for a second year, and that is West O Beer. So we're super excited to have them back. We did a fun launch video, and there's lots of fun stuff with them to come. So that is January 28th through 31st. So mark your calendars now. January of 2027. That's kind of weird to say.
1: Yeah, October, November, December. At what point do you have to put that schedule for Winter Games in stone?
7: We like to have that in the beginning of the end of December, beginning of January, okay, so we can get those schedules printed and then start to get the word out so people can start planning accordingly.
1: Couple of months yet, but we all know Time goes fast.
7: Well, then you mix the holidays in there, and it goes by even faster.
1: Michaela Arneson, great update from the Iowa Great Lakes Area Chamber. Thank you.
7: Yes, thank you.
3: So, honeycomb, I want you to be my baby. Well, the honeycomb be my home. Got a hank of hair and a piece of bone that made a walking.
1: That was the number one song on this date in 1957. Last day of September, September 30th, 273rd day of the year, 92 remain. On this date in 1520, the longest serving and most famous of the Ottoman Empire sultans, Suleiman the Magnificent, assumed office, or whatever you call it, took over, ascended. 1882, Thomas Edison's first hydroelectric plant began operation. 1935, the Boulder Dam, later renamed by Republicans, the Hoover Dam was dedicated in Nevada, or right there on the border with Nevada and Colorado. He was a Quaker himself. He probably never used the word dam, Herbert Hoover. 1938, to preserve the peace, Britain, France, and Italy signed the Munich Agreement, with Germany allowing them to annex the Sudetenland. 1947, Pakistan joined the United Nations. 1954, on this date, the USS Nautilus was launched, the world's first nuclear-powered vessel. Pop culture history, 1791, an opera you've actually heard of, Mozart's The Magic Flute, debuted. Told you already, 1957, Honeycomb by Jimmie Rodgers hit number one on the charts. This date in 1995, for a while, this was one of the five best-selling songs of all time. Fantasy by Mariah Carey hit number one. Why is this song popular? It doesn't have a great beat, and you can't dance to it. 1939, NBC broadcast the first televised football game. And in 1947, they broadcast the first World Series game on the television. 1958, Chuck Connors, The Rifleman, debuted on ABC. Bang, bang, bang, bang, bang. That used to be a trivia question. How many shots did he fire on the open? I don't know. Six, I would guess. See, I would get that wrong. 1960, ABC brought the Flintstones to television, went through the roof in markets that had an ABC show. That would have been the number one show on TV that year, had ABC had as many stations as CBS and NBC. Another good one, 1982, NBC debuted Cheers. 1984, Murder, She Wrote. 2001, Alias and Law and Order Criminal Intent debuted on the same night. And then one of my family's favorites, 2009, The Middle, debuted on ABC. And at the box office, The Big Chill came out in 1983. This date in history, September 30th. Let's quiz biz today. You thought I was going to do a Flintstones trivia question, didn't you? Let's take this in a different direction. We will base quiz biz today off of this date in history, when the submarine, the USS Nautilus, was launched on this date as the world's first nuclear-powered vessel. I want to know what United States president was a nuclear specialist in the Navy. He actually trained the crews on how to operate that reactor on the nuclear-powered vessels. 580-1240 to Quiz Biz today. Two movie passes courtesy of KICD in the Fridley Theaters and Da Palms Movie Theater in Spain.
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3: Was a nuclear specialist in the Navy who actually trained the crews on how to operate a nuclear reactor. Kind of a softball question today. Donnie Yeager, though, from Fenton, was the first one on the trigger. He wins the quiz biz today. It was James Earl Carter. Jim Akata intended to be a career naval officer. He had to resign his commission when his father died. He had to go back home to Plains, Georgia to run the peanut business. He was not thrilled about the prospects. I saw an interview with Rosalind Carter one time. She was even more nonplussed by that turn of events. Or as she said, I pouted all the way home to Plains. Flintstones debuted on this date. I do have a good trivia question. I could have pulled out about the Flintstones. Did you know that when the Flintstones had a baby, it was going to be a boy? And Mattel Toy Company came to them and said, we can't sell boy dolls. If you make it a girl, we'll do a deal with you. So the baby became Pebbles.
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5: From ABC News. I'm Sherry Preston. A new readout on the economy. Inflation cooled last month, even as consumers kept spending. The Fed's favorite inflation gauge shows inflation at 3.4% year over year, actually lower than economists had expected. The nation's GDP also growing at a solid 2.2% in the second quarter. A fight between pilots on board a commercial plane traveling from Dubai to Tel Aviv, causing the airline to make an emergency landing in Saudi Arabia overnight. Minutes after a general alert, the plane descended rapidly but was able to land.
6: One telling Israeli Channel 12 News, there were moments when we were sure this was the end. We heard screams and screams, and then we saw that the cockpit was being opened and there was blood there. Now, an Israeli source telling ABC News that Israel is treating this as a possible terror incident. Prime Minister Netanyahu, of course, is being briefed.
5: ABC Chief Foreign Correspondent Ian Pannell. Severe weather stretching across much of the country today, fueled by the remnants of Hurricane Polo. ABC's Jim Ryan says there was even a tornado in the Texas Panhandle.
7: As sirens wailed in the darkness, flashes of lightning silhouetted a terrifying sight.
8: Oh, my God!
7: A rope-like tornado stretching to the ground southwest of Amarillo. Even employees at the local National Weather Service office had to shelter in place. The potential twister was accompanied by heavy rain and flash flooding around the city of 200,000.
5: Some 30 million Americans are in line for more possible flooding today from that same line of storms. AI companies signing a pledge to police themselves amid dire warnings from artificial intelligence leaders about the technology. That pledge coming after a four-hour meeting behind closed doors with President Trump at the White House.
9: I believe they're going to be used for the good, and when they're not, we're going to be able to nab them. But there's going to be a tremendous self-policing aspect.
5: The president asked if the new so-called Constitution was at all binding, said it was morally binding. You're listening to ABC News.
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8: These statements have not been evaluated by the FDA. This product is not intended to diagnose, treat, cure, or prevent any disease.
5: ABC News has obtained the original 2024 statement from the woman at the center of the rape allegations at Cornell University.
13: At one point, she said no to the foursome she claimed one of the fraternity brothers proposed. Another time, she recalled a group of multiple men walking into a room, and I was instantly horrified, and I remember squealing out loud and running across the room and hiding under the covers on another bed. Several of the frat brothers have issued statements saying they did nothing wrong.
5: ABC's Aaron Katursky. There are calls for an independent investigation. A big announcement from the Pentagon expected today. ABC's Lina Moise.
14: Defense Secretary Pete Hegseth is set to announce major cuts in military leadership, cutting the number of generals and admirals by 20%. Last September, Hegseth warned top brass of changes while pushing new fitness and grooming standards.
15: It's tiring to look out at combat formations, or really any formation, and see fat troops. Likewise, it's completely unacceptable to see fat generals and admirals.
14: Today's announcement comes the same day the U.S. is withdrawing troops from Iraq. The final troops set to leave today. It's the second time the U.S. has withdrawn.
5: Barring any last-minute clemency, Tennessee death row inmate Krista Gayle Pike is set to be executed in a couple of hours. If it happens, she would be the first woman executed in Tennessee in 200 years. Pike stabbed and beat a classmate to death in 1995. Her supporters have argued her history of mental illness should have been considered. I'm Sherry Preston, ABC News.
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3: 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Your primetime weather presented as a service of the Wild Rose Casino in Emmitsburg. Carl Sensor is back with the morning market preview right after the weather. 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Markets open at 8:30. We'll do the numbers at 8:40 and have your farm news at 8:50. And Stephen Cutler with the sports feature, the KICD Sports Beacon coming up at 8:45. Right now it's foggy and it's 65 degrees at News Radio, KICD.
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3: Good Wednesday morning. I'm George Bauer at the KICD News Desk, and here's what's happening in Northwest Iowa now. The former City of Spencer employee charged with theft has pled guilty in exchange for a deferred prison sentence. 53-year-old LaVon Bell appeared in Clay County District Court Monday, pled guilty to theft in the first degree in terms worked out with a special prosecutor. That's Sioux County County Attorney Thomas Kunstel. Bell was sentenced to a 10-year deferred sentence if she successfully completes probation of up to 3 years and completes financial counseling classes. The deal also includes Bell making full restitution of $106,098.13 to the city. Bell also sentenced to 1 full year in jail for credit card fraud, with all but 30 days suspended. The 30-day term set to begin October 5th, during which time Bell will be allowed work release. Bell was arrested in February after a special investigation by the state auditor's office identified over $46,000 in stolen cash between January 1st of 2018 and June 30th of 2024, while she served as a finance assistant for the city. Current city manager Kevin Robinson, who is not city manager during the term of Bell's employment, says safeguards have since been put in place. Kunstel prosecuted the case on behalf of the state of Iowa after the Clay County Attorney's Office stated they had a conflict of interest in the case. A Hall man has pled guilty to federal child exploitation charges involving child sexual abuse material and artificial intelligence. According to federal prosecutors, law enforcement received cyber tips from a cell phone cloud storage provider that included AI-generated material involving known minors from the local area. Investigators later executed search warrants on social media accounts and electronic devices, uncovering 50 videos of child pornography and additional AI-generated material involving local minors. 31-year-old Evan Mara of Hall pled guilty Tuesday in federal court in Sioux City to possession of child pornography and producing, receiving, and distributing obscene visual representations of the sexual abuse of children. Mara faces anywhere from 5 to 40 years in federal prison. He could also face a fine of up to $500,000 and at least 5 years of supervised release after imprisonment. Clay County Board of Supervisors yesterday held a community discussion on data centers.
20: A roundtable discussion was held to explore potential opportunities and challenges that could come with future data center development. Board of Supervisors Chairman Barry Anderson says the discussion wasn't about taking any specific action, but rather asking questions and looking toward the future.
21: We had electrical suppliers, we had water suppliers, we had different companies, which all threw in information. I thought it was a good, well-rounded discussion. Very level-headed thinkers in the room. It was good. I look forward to the next one.
20: Giles Uhlenhop with Path One Data Centers was invited to participate and provide a developer's perspective. He says certain conditions would have to be in place before a developer could even think about a project in the county.
22: At the end of the day, like we mentioned, it requires some specific things. It requires industrial land that has power near it in terms of a substation or transmission line. And so if those things were to exist, then in an intersection, you need for there not to be a moratorium and for there to be strong ordinances so we understand what rules are in place. But if those things could exist, then we could explore a project.
20: Following discussion, Anderson says the supervisors will work with planning and zoning as conversations continue about possible ordinances.
21: Right now, we're just really starting at the starting phases of conversation so that they can really get a good basis for where to work from. And I think that's going to be positive. They're going to be able to take things from this meeting and start answering some of those questions. It's going to bring on even better questions as far as how do we proceed with how business needs to continue down the road for Clay County, and all things are up from here.
20: Tuesday's discussion was strictly informational, with local leaders considering hypothetical scenarios surrounding what data center development could mean for Clay County.
3: City of Storm Lake holding community meetings on snow removal. Topics include snow emergencies and the city's parking policy. Residents will also be able to ask questions, voice concerns, and provide input on snow removal operations. First meeting will be held Wednesday, October 14th at 5:30 p.m. The second session Thursday, October 15th at 7 a.m. Both meetings will be held at the Storm Lake City Council chambers. Governor Kim Reynolds calling a special legislative session Friday in Des Moines that to approve new incentives for that proposed steel mill in southeast Iowa.
0: This is a transformational opportunity.
3: The governor says the state of Iowa already has a memorandum of understanding outlining the terms of a partnership with Mesabi Metallics, and the legislature will be asked to make a reasonable and limited update to an already existing state economic development program.
0: It has been incredible synergy in the state of Iowa working on this project.
3: The incentives would add up to about $750 million toward that proposed $15 billion project. They're saying that that steel mill, which would use ore coming out of Minnesota, would be the largest in the country. And a Central Lyon Industrial Technology teacher, one of two Iowa educators to receive a teaching prize of $75,000 from Harbor Freight Tool Company. Grant Engel surprised at an assembly at the school yesterday.
1: I'm thankful for everyone that has always helped me along the way. And I feel like this is an award not just for me, it's an award for everyone that's been a part of my teaching career, from the Central Lyon staff to professionals in the industry that have reached out, that have helped guide me in the direction that my program has ended up.
3: He gets $25,000. The school gets $50,000. He says he'll talk to staff about how to use the school's stipend. He's interested in getting a heavy equipment simulator to help kids looking to get a CDL to be able to operate heavy equipment, excavators, and other machinery.
1: I can't buy a bunch of that equipment. It costs too much money. So how can we get those kids opportunities? Like, we get opportunities for carpenters, HVAC, plumbing. How can we give opportunities to that group of kids?
3: The other Iowa recipient was Chad Donahue, who teaches welding at Des Moines Public Schools. That's KICD News on the radio. You can read our news online at northwestiowanow.com or on the new Northwest Iowa Now app, powered by Jason Jacobs at Thrivent Financial and Pete House Annotation.
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3: O'clock this morning, then cloudy and a high of 74. West to southwest winds today at 5. 20% chance of sprinkles overnight, low of 58. It winds under 5 miles per hour. Then the wind will pick up tomorrow, mostly cloudy and a high of 63. North winds 10 to 15, gusting up to 20. Cloudy overnight with an overnight low of 46. Actually, cloudy clearing off. Cloudy with gradual clearing Thursday night, low of 46. Sunny Friday, high 61, overnight low 48. Mostly sunny Saturday, high 64, overnight low 48. Sunny on Sunday, high 62, overnight low 43. Yesterday's high was 67, the low was 56. Record high in this date was 93 in 2023. The record low is 23 in 1939. Sunset tonight, 7:05. Sunrise tomorrow morning, 7:18. 0.1 of an inch of rain yesterday, 0.01 overnight. It's currently foggy and 65 degrees. 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Carl's up in 60 seconds.
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7: This is Carl Setzer from Conscious Ag Consulting with your Wednesday morning market preview. Corn, soybeans, and wheat all in the green overnight. Corn up 2 to 3 cents, we'll call it. Soybeans up 3 to 4. Wheat up 3 to 4. Short covering ahead of today's quarterly stocks report. We get those U.S. corn, soybean, wheat inventories as of September 1st today. Also, month and quarter end, so we're seeing a little bit of some of these wheat shorts flushed out of the market, and just a little bit of buying here. So, getting the market worked to the upside, and fundamentally, the market remains quite strong, and we're seeing a little bit of technical support too. So, might not be a huge rebound from the losses we've seen, but at the same time, we're getting a toehold and working back upwards. So that's the main thing in the market. Quick run through the outside markets. Crude oil up almost another buck a barrel here this morning. U.S. dollar showing a little bit of weakness, but still that index sitting around 101. That's a little spendy for the global market and is affecting our exports a little bit. Equities mixed here this morning. Yesterday, a poll came out that 50% of economists predict a rate hike in the October Federal Reserve meeting. It was 70%, so we're kind of walking backwards on them rate hike ideas, but after the jump we saw last month, to see even just another quarter point increase wouldn't surprise anybody, but is something we're going to keep an eye on here. The big news story of the day in the grains, obviously, going to be the September stocks report, and these are as of September 1st. The U.S. corn inventory expected to be 1.92 billion bushels. That was well above last year's 1.55 billion bushels at this time. Soybean inventory expected to be 320 million bushels versus 325 million bushels a year ago. And wheat stocks, 1.89 billion bushels, down from last year's 2.13. We will also get a U.S. wheat crop estimate here, and trade expecting total wheat production in the United States this year at 1.527 billion bushels. That is a number worth watching. And again, we don't talk about wheat here a lot. We have been including a little bit more, but wheat definitely becoming more of a player in the corn market because of its use for feed grain. The wheat crop in the United States this year, 2026, expected to be down 23% from 2025 and the smallest U.S. wheat crop in 56 years. That is getting the market attention. That's a lot less feed wheat for us. Also, just simple grain demand could perk up corn usage as we see that wheat crop get smaller and smaller. I do expect higher trade prior to the USDA data here this morning, 2 to 3 cents higher on corn, 3 to 4 cents higher on soybeans. Switching over to livestock, feeders took a little bit of a hit yesterday, U.S. consumer confidence dropping, and that does concern red meat demand, and thoughts that we'll see higher retail meat prices due to labor issues at several of the U.S. packing plants here after weekend ICE raids, causing a concern in that retail beef market, too, that we could just see demand destruction if prices continue to rally. Feeder cattle up, better rains for the U.S. plains, and hogs, in the plus side as well. Not a lot of fresh news for hogs, but they're oversold and undervalued, and that's enough to get them working higher. This has been Carl Setzer from Consus Ag Consulting.
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9: I'm Todd Kim. Iowa State coach Jimmy Rogers says the Cyclones need improved tackling this week as they get ready to host West Virginia. Rogers says the Cyclones missed 29 tackles in a 31-17 loss to 15th-ranked Utah.
10: Some of those are not finishing. Some of those are over-pursuing, and some of those are less of them this week were drop of the head. It was just like not wrapping up and getting a really good running back to the ground. Some of those were the angles coming in on in pursuit. We're going to clean those things up this week.
9: West Virginia coach Rich Rodriguez says the Mountaineer defense will need to make strides before Saturday's game. The Mountaineers are 3-1 after a 41-27 loss against Oklahoma State.
11: We're still learning our guys a little bit because there's so many new starters, but they're very conscientious. They're good players. And whatever adjustments we need to make as coaching staff, they'll buy into it, so I feel good about that. And this week's always a different challenge because they'll do so many different things formationally on offense and schematically on offense and personnel on offense that it's a completely different challenge, so we better be ready to go.
9: Iowa coach Kirk Ferentz says the Hawkeyes had no trouble moving on after a thrilling 20-19 win at Michigan. The 14th-ranked Hawkeyes take a 4-0 record

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8: There are two national farm talk shows. 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We have AOA, the Agriculture of America, with Jesse Stewart coming up from 9 until 10 o'clock this morning. AgriTalk with Chip Flory, 10 until 11 o'clock this morning. And we'll update you with the farm markets twice an hour after they open here coming up at 8:30. Right now, let's get an update on Wall Street.
9: I'm Nicole Murray with Your Money Now. President Trump has hosted various AI tech leaders at the White House, where the group reportedly signed a voluntary safety pact, agreeing to self-regulate the technology.
10: I just have to do what's right. All I can tell you is that these big, powerful, very rich, very smart companies are going to be making massive contributions to communities.
9: The Trump administration also launched an AI tool aimed at streamlining government services at America.gov. Two Indian nationals have been charged in Florida federal court with allegedly smuggling counterfeit Ozempic from China. The Department of Justice says the scheme continued even after the FDA seized some of the fake weight loss drugs back in 2023. Food delivery firm DoorDash will create 3,000 jobs in India over the next 2 years through a global technology hub it opened in the country. The center will initially house teams handling customer support and general and administrative functions. Futures are moderately higher. That's Your Money Now.
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13: Millions of Americans rely on their cup of coffee on a daily basis to start their day. And if done right, that ritual can come with some health benefits. Caffeine is the world's most popular stimulant, and coffee is the most common way people consume it. But scientists say there's a limit to what's healthy. The American Heart Association recommends to stay under 400 milligrams a day. That's about 4 cups of coffee. They warn, though, that other beverages with caffeine, like energy drinks, contain much higher dosages and should be especially taken in moderation. Caffeine can also impact sleep. Researchers have found that when it's consumed too close to bedtime, it can actually cut total sleep by about 45 minutes. They say that coffee should be consumed at least 9 hours before bed to reduce any impact. You also want to be careful with added sugars or fillers, as they can increase your risk of weight gain and sugar spikes. If done right, though, your cup of coffee comes with some benefits. Studies have shown that it can be linked to lower risk of type 2 diabetes, heart disease, stroke, and even heart failure. Other studies have shown it could potentially lower your risk of dementia and cognitive decline. So, like with most things we enjoy, experts say moderation is key. With your Medical Minute, I'm Yuri Benajev.
14: This is Radio Iowa. The flood watch is extended to more than 70 Iowa counties through tomorrow night, as forecasters say heavy rain is forecast to fall on the already saturated soil, with several more inches possible by Friday. University of Iowa researchers say demographics and risk factors like smoking, binge drinking, and obesity are linked to 76% of the higher rates for 5 types of cancer that are common in Iowa. UI public health professor Mary Charlton says they found a higher number of unexplained cases in some types of cancers, as their causes aren't entirely known.
15: Things like prostate cancer, postmenopausal breast cancer, there's some

0: mystery left to those. You know, we don't know either on a population basis or an individual level basis what causes all those types of cancers, but we know what some of the big risk factors are.
1: The findings show there are many ways Iowans can reduce their risk for cancer by making lifestyle changes, getting regular screenings, and installing radon mitigation systems. This is Radio Iowa.
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1: Reports say the Animal Rescue League of Iowa has removed more than 370 animals from poor conditions on a Marshall County farm. The Des Moines Register says the long list includes a horse, chickens, sheep, pigs, goats, rabbits, and more. The owners, Pedro Garcia Alvarez and Millie Moreno Garcia of Marshalltown, face charges including livestock neglect. A high-speed chase started on Tuesday with a traffic stop in Marshalltown. The suspect cut through a cemetery and headed toward Albion at speeds exceeding 100 miles an hour before deputies were able to use stop sticks on the tires. The suspect, 20-year-old Alexis Garcia Vasquez of Marshalltown, was caught and arrested after a foot chase. A survey from the Iowa Association of Business and Industry finds 63% of members still plan to make capital expenditures in the fourth quarter. Association President Nicole Crane.
3: We've seen that number this year be between 60 and 70%, which is really remarkable. That shows that Iowa companies and Iowa manufacturing, they're investing in their businesses. They're investing in their buildings and their equipment. So that's really great to see.
1: Crane says 47% of the group's members expect their sales to expand in the quarter. She says the biggest challenge is finding the right people to fill open positions. The state's public health system is being reorganized to coordinate services across counties in a move that will group public health departments by region. One health department will act as a lead agency and administer state funds to other agencies in its region. Susan Moore is director of Wayne County Public Health in southern Iowa and says rural areas and urban areas have different needs.
4: The services that are needed in Polk County just are not the same as Wayne County. And I just worry that the services that are actually needed here won't be available.
1: Moore says regional goals may not match what rural counties need because they are already limited, and a gap in funds could further limit their capacity. I'm Matt Kelly. 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
5: ABC News, I'm Sherry Preston. Israeli sources tell ABC that an incident on board a passenger jet bound for Tel Aviv is now being investigated as a possible terrorist incident. ABC News Chief Foreign Correspondent Ian Pannell.
6: Passengers on board telling Israeli media the plane lost control after some kind of struggle between the pilots. An Israeli source familiar with the matter telling ABC News Israeli security assessment is that one of the pilots tried to take control and crashed the plane.
5: The plane landing in Saudi Arabia. New numbers on the economy. Inflation coming in 3.4% compared to last year, according to the PCE, the Fed's preferred inflation gauge. That's lower than expected. Tens of millions of Americans are under threats from possible flooding from Arizona through Illinois, with strong storms moving across the area. ABC News has obtained the original 2024 statement from the woman who says she was gang raped at Cornell University. This is ABC News.
7: KICD News Time, 8:35. Big three stories we've been following this morning. A former finance assistant for the city of Spencer has been given a deferred 10-year prison sentence after pleading guilty to first-degree theft. In February, the state auditor's office said LaVon Bell admitted to stealing more than $46,000. Court documents released this week now say it was closer to $107,000, and she has been ordered to pay it all back. A Hall man has pled guilty to child exploitation, faces mandatory 5-year prison sentence. 31-year-old Evan Mara arrested after a tip from a cell phone storage data company. Court documents say he had AI-generated videos on his phone with the images based on real children he knew. And the Clay County Board of Supervisors held a roundtable discussion on data centers yesterday to assist them in writing a possible ordinance. Big Three stories we're following on the radio this morning. All of our news can be accessed on the World Wide Web anytime at NorthwestIowaNow.com. Next news on the radio comes your way during the noon hour. Here's the weather on the half hour, brought to you by Christian Sheet Metal.
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7: Through mid-morning, then cloudy the rest of the day, high of 74, 20% chance of showers overnight and a low of 58, then dry, mostly cloudy tomorrow, a high of 63, winds gusting up to 20 miles per hour, dry Friday, high 61, dry Saturday, high 64, dry Sunday, high 62 degrees, cloudy, 65 currently at News Radio, 1025 and AM 1240. KICD. 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
7: Daryl and Connie Stave from Spencer. 20 years for Chad and Shauna Hoger from Spencer. Happy anniversary, Landon and Kaylee Joint from Spencer today. He should be in school right now. Gentry Salton from Terrell turns 6, and Heidi Griffin from Spencer. Happy birthday.
11: Chances are.
7: On the celebrity birthday list today, some days we can hardly find any. We have a long list today. Johnny Mathis is 91.
11: Chances are.
7: Marilyn McCoo is 83. She's a singer. She and her husband, Billy Davis Jr., had a hit back in the 1970s called You Don't Have to Be a Star. To shine in my show. It has been within the last 10 years that I learned that Billy Davis Jr. and Marilyn McCoo were famous before they had that song. They were in the Fifth Dimension back in the 1960s. You probably knew that. Angie Dickinson, get the sound effect out there. She deserves. Angie Dickinson has a birthday today. Policewoman. There we go. Angie Dickinson is 95 today. Barry Williams from the Brady Bunch is 72 today. Then we have Fran Drescher, who is in that dreadful TV show called The Nanny, 69. Crystal Bernard was in a very funny show called Wings. She's 65 today. Tony Hale was in a hilarious show that you've probably never seen called Arrested Development. Tony Hale is 56, and then Lacey Chabert is 44 today, but she will forever be 18 because she starred in that movie Mean Girls about 20 years ago.
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4: Good Wednesday morning. The farm markets have opened. Here's what's going on. We had December corn close down a penny yesterday, up 2¾ cents. Overnight, up 3 cents at the open at 5.25 per bushel. March corn up 2¾ at 5.38¾ cents. December 27, corn up a penny and a half at 5.23¾ cents. Cash price for corn in Iowa yesterday unchanged, averaging 4.80 at the elevators. November soybeans up 9.5 yesterday, up 7¼ overnight, up 11.5 cents this morning, back up over $13 now. New crop soybeans, 13.09¼ on the board. January up 11¾ cents, 13.24½. November 27 beans up 8¼ at 12.73. Cash price for beans in Iowa yesterday up 11 cents at 12.53. Soybean meal down $1.60 on Tuesday, up $4.90 overnight, and it's currently trading higher by $4.20 at $3.64.30. Soybean oil up 74 points yesterday, up 21 points overnight, up 47 points this morning at $68.32. Chicago wheat up 4 yesterday, up 5¾ overnight, and 4¼ better this morning. Live cattle futures yesterday anywhere from unchanged in a couple of the delivery months to 22 cents lower on the front month. Live cattle futures this morning for October open higher by $1.95 at $2.19.17. December up $1.77 at $2.22.57. February up $1.40 at $2.24.32. April up $1.05 at $2.25.82. We had some cash deals in Nebraska yesterday, 348 to 350. They had a light week last week after the raid on three beef processing plants, so typically we don't see cash deals that early in the week. 108th, unless it's a holiday week. 108,000 processed yesterday, up 8,000 from a week ago, down 12,000 from a year ago. Choice boxes yesterday afternoon, up 218 at $382.66. Select boxes, up $6.25 at $364.48. Feeder cattle yesterday up $1.35 to $1.75. October feeders this morning up half a dollar at $334.15. November up 57 cents at $331.47. January up 97 cents at $324.27. March up 72 cents at $320.32. Hogs yesterday up 77 cents to $1.30. This morning, October hogs down 40 cents at $78.97. December down 55 cents at $69.15. February down a half a dollar at $70.12. April down 47 cents at $75.02. Iowa Southern Minnesota cash dogs yesterday. 78-01 negotiated. 80-08 formula. 493,000 processed, up 11,000 from a week ago and 17,000 from a year ago. And the cutouts were down 3 cents at 87.77. Class 3 milk down 18 cents yesterday, down 4 cents this morning at 15.22. Whole bird price last week, 116.45 per 100 pounds, down 36 cents. 248 million eggs were set up, down up 2% from a year ago, and 195 million birds sent out to the farms, same as a year ago. Wall Street closed up 67 points yesterday. Actually, it closed down 67 points. This morning, we're up 31 points. The Dow Jones Industrial Average at 51,733. 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
0: The IRS recently issued its annual notice providing relief for livestock owners affected by drought. Special tax rules apply when qualifying livestock held for draft, breeding, or dairy purposes are sold because of drought conditions. Normally, a livestock owner has 2 years to replace the excess livestock sold on account of drought over what would have been sold in a normal year and defer recognition of the gain. For qualifying drought-related sales, that replacement period can be extended to 4 years, with additional extensions possible when drought conditions persist. If you were forced to sell livestock because of drought, determine whether your county qualifies. The recent IRS guidance lists counties in every single state except Alaska. Also, note when the sale occurred, whether the livestock meets the required purpose, and when your replacement period expires. A drought-forced livestock sale doesn't necessarily mean an immediate tax bill for those extra head you had to sell. This has been the Agricultural Law and Tax Report. I'm Roger McCohen.
2: Good morning, George Bauer at the KICD Ag Business Desk. The chairman of the Senate Ag Committee, John Bozeman, was on AgriTalk on KICD AM yesterday morning. He told host Chip Flory he does believe Democrats will help pass a farm bill in the lame duck session.
3: Again, I enjoy working with Senator Klobuchar. She's a good friend.
4: I understand.
3: We've done a lot of good things together, but

0: farm bills shouldn't be about Republicans and Democrats and not allowing the president to get a win or not allowing Republicans to get a win. This is high stakes stuff. I mean, this is all about keeping families in business that have been in business for generations. I do think that after the election, we'll come together. One of the things that helped us, you know, at the end of the day, and if you watch the hearing, at the end of the hearing, weren't really criticizing the bill at all. You know, they were criticizing the SNAP and all that stuff, but kind of careful to not criticize the bill.
1: The senator told Chip that the fix to California's Proposition 12 might come in a conference committee.
0: You know, the Save Our Bacon is in the House bill. It's not in our bill. We purposely recessed, you know, rather than closing things out, so we could come back and do use all the work that we'd already done, not keep Senator McConnell there forever, and then again expose ourselves to the Democrats coming up with, you know, some crazy amendments that we'd have to beat back. So that's why we did it while we did how we did. But the place to work these things out is in conference.
1: And the Arkansas Republican says there are votes on both sides of the COOL issue.
0: Again, that's one that's in the Senate bill and not in the House bill.
2: Right.
0: So we'll be working with them, and something that's very important to Senator Thune, we'll see how it works out. But it seems like, you know, as you're saying, the momentum now seems to be in that direction that, you know, a lot of people would like to see that passed. You know, there's some opposition. It's a little bit controversial. On the other hand, I think the preponderance right now is probably with it rather than against.
1: Bozeman says he continues to work on the farm bill during the downtime, including discussions with the chairman of the House Ag Committee, G.T. Thompson from Pennsylvania. USDA yesterday announced increased financial assistance for the regenerative pilot program from $700 million to $1 billion in fiscal year 2027. Ag Secretary Brooke Rollins yesterday said American farmers are the front lines of the fight to make America healthy again, and we will work with them to achieve this goal. The director of the National Resources Conservation Service, Colton Buckley, said last fiscal year they obligated more than 5,100 contracts for more than $851 million to implement whole farm conservation practices for regenerative agriculture. And through the program, farmers and ranchers continue to make improvements to soil health. Rollins says NRCS will continue to use locally led conservation models to allow state technical advisory committees to add conservation practices that reflect local resource concerns, production systems, and producer needs. The foreign investors from what country owns the most U.S. farmland? There's a lot of concern about China buying up everything. University of Illinois comes up with 46.3 million acres of U.S. agricultural land in which a foreign interest holds a reportable position. 46.3 million acres, that's less than a percent, about 67/100ths of a percent. And most of that is forest land. Out of that sliver, Canada is the largest investor by far at 2.28 million acres, about 38%, followed by Singapore, Luxembourg, Denmark, Sweden, the Netherlands, Germany, and Switzerland. Those eight countries hold 88% of foreign-owned agricultural acres, and most of that is lumberland located on the U.S. and Canada border. That's the latest from the KICD Ag Business Desk. We'll have markets throughout the day and more farm news coming up during the noon hour.
3: In the midst of harvest season, no matter if your role is a producer driving a combine, a driver hauling grain to the local elevators, or a motorist on country roads surrounded by farmland, safety needs to be kept in mind.
4: Fall gets going. The days are getting shorter, so you're going to see these big pieces of equipment out onto the roadway later into the evening. We're getting darker earlier in the evening, so the chances that ag equipment is going to meet with the motoring public is pretty good this time of year.
3: Dan Neenan of the National Education Center for Agricultural Safety says both farm equipment drivers and motorists need safety reminders when they are on the road this time of year.
4: So left turns onto farmsteads is something that we need to talk about. Ag equipment will be making turns into farmsteads. The motoring public, you have to obey the law, and you can only pass farm equipment in passing zones. You can't pass it in no passing zones. But we see a lot of collisions that occur between the motoring public and the farming community when the tractors and the combines are turning left into farmsteads about the same time that the motoring public is trying to pass. past. So there needs to be that awareness out there and to share the road.
3: Meanwhile, farmers need to make safety checks of machinery and have personal protection and safety equipment available prior to the start of harvest for the season for each day.
4: We always want to take a look at the fire extinguishers that are in the shed and in the combine. Are they charged? Are they ready to go? The first aid kits. Do you have a farm first aid kit that's stocked and ready to go?
3: Neenan adds, if a grower's area uses 911 signs for emergency notification,
4: have a notebook in every vehicle, combine, tractor, pickup truck, minivan, that might go from farmstead to farmstead, because farmers are now renting more property than ever before, that would have that 911 sign. So if you have an emergency, that you can get that 911 sign and be able to give them that 911 number right away, which is going to tell the dispatcher what fire department, what ambulance, what law enforcement agency to be able to respond.
3: And even though most cell phone customers pay a 911 fee that allows Vectoring to find GPS location,
4: that takes time. And in an injury or in a cardiac event, time is muscle. So we need to shorten up that time from the time that we dial 911 till the time that we can get medical resources there to be able to help.
3: I'm Rod Bain reporting for the U.S. Department of Agriculture in Washington, D.C.
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1: 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Our sports guy is AWOL. We're about to send a search party to see where Steven is this half hour. We missed our daily KICD sports beacon. I'll tell you where he is. He's on the phone with a coach. I'm sure they called at the last minute. That's typically what happens. Hey, Spencer Media Group, looking to hire a full-time on-air news reporter. I can do it. 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SMG, I can vouch for this. 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And Spencer Media Group is an equal opportunity employer. Come work with us, why don't you? Could have used your help during the fair. Busiest week of the year. Funnest week of the year. I was looking for this story. We ran the ABC News, kept running the story about the coffee study yesterday. And then they actually had the health feature today about that coffee study. I remember the radio station I grew up listening to, one of the radio stations I grew up listening to in Osage, played a coffee freak song. I couldn't find that recording. There's a guy that's on the rural channel, Larry Black. He does Larry's Country Diner. He did a version of it one time.
8: I'm a freak, I'm a freak, I'm a coffee freak, and coffee freaks agree. The ocean turns to coffee, bury us at sea. Make it strong, make it hot. Forget that cup, just bring the pot. Cause man, that stuff, it hits the spot to pick me up I need. I go driving off to work with a cup of hot Joe in my hand. Ooh, I spilled some on my leg and I almost hit a van. Driving and drinking can be risky, you might not arrive alive. But if I can't have my coffee, son, who wants to survive? Ooh, I'm a freak, I'm a freak.
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9: From ABC News, I'm Sherry.
6: Mary Preston. Israeli Prime Minister Benjamin Netanyahu saying a short time ago that one pilot on a Fly Dubai jet headed for Tel Aviv stabbed the other pilot and apparently tried to crash the plane. It landed safely in Saudi Arabia, and that pilot is now under arrest. Here's ABC's Ian Pannell.
9: Eyewitnesses are saying one of the pilots was stabbed with a knife and that there was a lot of blood on board. They say fellow passengers disarmed the attacker. An Israeli passenger telling Channel 12 News in Israel, there were moments when we were sure this was the end. We heard screams and screams, and then we saw that the cockpit was being opened and there was blood there. An Israeli source telling ABC News it is now being treated as a terror incident, and as you would expect, Prime Minister Netanyahu is being kept updated. Ian Pannell, ABC News in London.
6: ABC News has obtained the statement that Jane Doe gave to Cornell University police after an alleged sexual assault 2 years ago at the Chi Phi fraternity house. The woman describes a night of drinking during which several men sexually assaulted her. ABC's Aaron Katursky's on campus.
10: Cornell University said it handled Jane Doe's claims appropriately, issuing suspensions and expulsions and barring Chi Phi from campus. But New York's Governor Kathy Hochul, who is a Cornell board member, is now demanding an outside review. She says what occurred here raises serious questions about Cornell's campus culture.
6: President Trump says the nation's top tech firms have signed an accord to self-police artificial intelligence development. The president saying of AI leaders,
11: they love our country and they love the world, and they came together and they did something that few people really, it's almost like a constitution. In a way.
6: U.S. military announcing a complete withdrawal of all American troops from Iraq, ending a 12-year mission to fight the Islamic State. Inflation slowing a bit last month. Dow's up 35 points. This is ABC News.
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6: In a brief news conference just held, Manassas, Virginia police said 3 people were shot at the United Rentals and are in critical condition. They believe the injured were shot by a coworker. 89 years after Amelia Earhart disappeared, a team of researchers is going to learn if they found her plane in the Pacific Ocean.
14: It is a very remote island. There couldn't be anything there, but there's something big there. It looks like a big metal thing.
6: Archaeological Legacy Institute Executive Director Rick Pettigrew. University of Georgia senior is awake and out of the ICU after surviving a fall from an 8th floor apartment.
15: She's a good fighter, and so she's going to be okay.
6: Her father says Kristen Sargent was dancing on a couch when she fell out a window, landing on the pool deck below, a lounge chair possibly breaking her fall. It happened during the Georgia-Oklahoma football game last weekend. Changing customer tastes and a shift toward online shopping have sounded the death knell for one of the nation's last great department stores.
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16: 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Jim Ryan, ABC News in Dallas-Fort Worth.
6: I'm Sherry Preston, ABC News.
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1: Here are the 9 o'clock markets on KICD. December corn up 3 3/4 cents, 5.25 and 3/4. March up 3 1/4. Next year's new crop up 1.5 at 5.23 3/4. November beans up 10 3/4 cents at 13.08 1/2. January up 11 cents. Next year's new crop up 7 1/4 at 12.72. October live cattle up $2.02, 219.20. December up 2.10. February up $1.95 at 224.87. October feeder cattle up $1.60, 335.25. November up $1.82. January up 2.10 at 325.5. Hogs are down today. October down 42 cents at 78.95. December delivery down 60 cents. February hogs down 57 cents at 70.05. That's a live farm market update for you this morning on News Radio 102.5 and AM 1240 KICD.
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22: 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Coming up on the show today, we're going to talk grain storage here during harvest and preserving that grain. John Mays with Central Life Sciences is going to join us for a conversation. After the bottom of the hour, North Dakota Senator Kevin Cramer will join us, and we'll also get an update on harvest, slow progress in parts of Iowa and Illinois. Kurt Martin's BASF Technical Service Representative for Eastern Iowa and Western Illinois is going to join us coming up later in the show. Let's get started, though, and dive in and talk about some of the latest news surrounding conservation. USDA has announced a new regenerative pilot program, yet the Senate Farm Bill is looking at cuts to the Environmental Quality Incentives Program. We've touched on this before. We want to get an update on things with Rebecca Bartles, the Executive Director of Invest in Our Land. Rebecca, welcome back to the show. Hope all is well.
23: Hello. Thank you so much for having me.
22: So I mentioned there, USDA this week announcing that they're going to increase financial assistance for the regenerative pilot program for fiscal year 2027. And I have to think that is maybe some good news. But on the flip side, the Senate Farm Bill, as I understand it, would still cut EQIP by nearly $2 billion as it is written. So talk about this for us a little bit, Rebecca.
23: Yeah, it is a complicated situation. We definitely applaud Secretary Rollins and USDA for the expanded investment in the regenerative pilot program. We expected the demands to be high, and it's great to see that recognized in USDA's actions. But at the same time, like, the regenerative pilot program is funded through EQIP and CSP, which is the same program that turns away, I think, 3 out of 4 farmers with valid applications due to lack of funds. So it's a carve-out of EQIP and CSP. And the level that that EQIP and CSP was set at was set just last year as part of the One Big Beautiful Bill. So to see the Farm Bill moving through its process with a proposed $2 billion in cuts is a really confusing message to be sending, because we're recognizing that demand for the regenerative pilot, which is funded through EQIP and CSP, is so high, but we're seeing Congress propose cutting it by nearly $2 billion. And so we're very, very hopeful that as the Farm Bill continues to move through its vote, they don't proceed with that pretty significant cut. That would leave, I think, 56,500 farmers with valid applications unfunded if that cut is approved.
22: I wonder about this, and I'm just, as I'm hearing you talk about this situation, it almost feels like it could be one of two things maybe in my head here. USDA, maybe this is their way of kind of pushing Congress to say, you know, we're trying to invest in EQIP, don't cut this. Or in the other side of this, it could be option B, where, you know, the left hand isn't talking to the right hand, so to speak here. This just seems, you know, very, to your point, complicated, very confusing with how this is all going on right now, Rebecca.
23: It is. It's very confusing, and I think everyone is doing their best to try to work through it. I think in Secretary Rollins' release, the statement was USDA says farmers have spoken and that the programs are oversubscribed. But the pipelines that fund it, like you said, like the Senate bill trims through the same NRCS field offices that lost staff too. So we're seeing that same confusing situation happen both on the funding side and also on the staffing side. So whereas the One Big Beautiful Bill increased and made the funding permanent, in that same year, the staff that delivers the programs was cut by 23%. And I think you and I talked about this last time I was on, but just to say again, like we're having farmers send us pictures of their local USDA offices when they're going to get support, and there's a sign on the door that says closed due to lack of staffing. And that's not an uncommon situation. Applications are backed up, delivery of funds is backed up. And so at the same time we're recognizing demand is high, we're also not staffing to get the programs delivered well. And so there's a lot of misaligned messaging across USDA in what they're saying and what they're doing. And we're very hopeful for farmers across the country who are going through what could easily be described as a generational crisis across farm country. But they need support. They need the USDA to have their back right now.
22: We're talking with Rebecca Bartles, Executive Director, Invest in Our Land. In terms of the Senate, obviously seeing that process work through, it sounds like we're not going to have any farm bill action until after the midterm election now. So maybe a little time for folks to talk to their senators and make their voice heard here on this issue of protecting EQIP, right?
23: 100%. I mean, these are people that are elected to represent their constituency, and they're reasonable people sitting down and explaining how these programs have real world positive benefits on a day-to-day basis is critically important. And I think the Farm Bill extension ran out yesterday, right? And so farmers have waited 3 years for a full 5-year Farm Bill. And now's the time to really underscore both the importance of getting a Farm Bill passed and making sure that it's a Farm Bill that really works for farmers.
22: Well, and obviously thinking about just the need for conservation, Rebecca, and I know that's at the heart of what you guys do at Invest in Our Land. And, you know, with these programs oversubscribed and the need is there and more, and just thinking about farmers being the ultimate stewards of the land, really, at the end of the day, that's what this is all about, right?
23: 100%. Farmers are the ultimate. No one wants farms and the land to be healthier and as stable as farmers do themselves. And conservation practices are not, you know, they're not about climate. Conservation practices are about building a healthier soil and making sure that they're able to, farmers and ranchers are able to be resilient to things like extreme weather and lower input costs. And no one knows those practical day-to-day benefits better than farmers.
22: Anything else you would add for folks? We've got about a minute left here in this segment, Rebecca. Anything you would add or reiterate as we're watching this situation surrounding EQIP and more?
23: No, I think that this is an important conversation to have at a critical moment. Many of the policymakers are home right now. I think getting them out on a farm and seeing how these programs have helped and seeing how the practices that fall within programs like the regenerative pilot program have built up soil health and, you know, made it more possible for farmers to kind of withstand the rocky road that they've been on for the last year or two would be so helpful. It's not a moment to be quiet. It's definitely a moment to make your voice heard.
22: Absolutely. And I know if folks want to learn more about what you guys are doing there at Invest in Our Land, they can go online, investinourland.org. Rebecca Bartles, Executive Director, Invest in Our Land. Always good to talk with you. Thanks for the update and joining us here on AOA. We appreciate it. We'll talk to you again soon.
23: Thanks so much. Talk to you soon. Bye.
22: 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Coming up next, we're going to talk about grain storage as we get into harvest season and beyond. John Mays with Central Life Sciences will join us on the way next right here on AOA.
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22: 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Well, we're into the heart of harvest season, or in some cases, we're getting there. I know it's been a bit of a slow go for some folks with a lot of water, especially in the western Corn Belt and more. But thinking about harvest season and thinking about protecting that stored grain, if you got on-farm storage and if you're going to be putting this grain away for a good marketing opportunity, et cetera, we got to talk about protecting it from pests and much more. Let's have that conversation right now. Joining us, Senior Director, Specialty Ag with Central Life Sciences, John Mays. John, good to have you back on the show with us, sir. Hope all is well.
25: It is, Jesse. Good to see you.
22: Absolutely. And good to catch up with you again. This is an important time of year to have this conversation, John, because, and I know we touched on this, you and I talked earlier in the year, but it's a good reminder right now that, you know, we harvest, we put this grain away in the bin, and there could be some hidden yield robbers there with pests and things of that nature, right? I mean, talk about this a little bit. Set this up for us, why it's important to treat and protect our grain bins.
25: Yeah, Jesse, I mean, you know, the applications here are wide. You can go in 10 different directions, but you know, at the end of the day, we're talking about money. We're talking about return on investment. You spend throughout the year all this money, you know, equipment, you know, seed, chemicals, you know, rent, all the things that go into making your crop. But my famous quote that I got from somebody a while back, you know, it was, when it comes to grain protection, if bins were made out of plexiglass, we couldn't make enough grain protection, because it's being able to see behind that curtain and understand that there's pests that are actively trying to rob you of the profits and the hard work that you put in throughout the season. So, you know, to start out, we really looked at this, and we had some university folks, you know, help us with different trials. And the thing that we came to make this simple for growers, we tried to put this into like a, what we call a grain protection protocol. And what that is, it's basically just a simple process of, you know, when you get the bin emptied, make sure it's sanitized and cleaned as good as you can, you know, get under the flooring best you can, because it just takes a minimal amount of dust to harbor a population of bugs that then can, once the grain is added back to the bin, can explode, you know, through there. So it doesn't matter if you're farming, you know, from the Pacific Northwest, you know, all across the Corn Belt down to, you know, the East Coast. We have a bug problem in this country, and it's getting worse. And, mm-hmm. and with grain storage specifically, growers can be losing 10, 20, 25, 30% of their stored grain and not really know it. The main telltale for me is, think about when grain's going into the bin. You don't see a lot of dust, but if you're in a situation where you're unloading that bin and you're seeing a dust cloud, you've got an infestation that you theoretically might not have known about.
2: And that's very true. It's something that I think for a lot of producers, it's out of sight, out of mind, so to speak. They're busy. They're trying to get, you know, the crop out of the field. They want to put it away for, you know, storage and wait for that good marketing opportunity. But you think about it, you mentioned it, it's about money. I mean, you maybe get a 20 cent, 30 cent rally in the corn market, but that could get canceled away by, you know, losing bushels in the bin, so to speak, losing some of that mass and that quality, and you add on elevator fees eventually and things like that, and it all just kind of cancels itself out, right, John?
25: That's right. And you know, let's be honest. We put bins on our farms so that, you know, we've got some logistical scenarios there, but mainly it's put on there so that we have more time to market our crop. And as we're walking through all this, if you look at, you know, the corn market, the wheat market functions this past 12 months has functioned the same way most all commodities have. But if you were able to hold that grain, you know, some portion of your production for the last 12 months, you would have been able to have sold $1.25, $1.35 higher than you could have 12 months ago. So it's a real marketing tool, and you know, protecting your grain, just like you said, if you store that for 12 months and you've theoretically lost 25 to 30%, you can take that out of whatever it is you've got on the upside. So we actively tell people, like, listen, and it doesn't matter where you're at. There's been a lot of people we've met with in the last couple of years that had, you know, they had different contracts with different food suppliers, for instance. And in this case, they were getting a premium, in some cases up to 80 cents more a bushel. Well, mm-hmm. the thing that they saw, their quality and the amount of actual grain that they had to deliver was impacted, because a lot of times the facilities couldn't take their grain until later up in the summer, almost into the fall of the next year. And that caused considerable headaches. And I want growers to know that, hey, you know, if you're trying to market your grain or you have a contract that may get pushed back, you're costing yourself money by not treating that grain with a grain protectant.
2: Talking with John Mays from Central Life Sciences. All right, so how do we protect this grain? Let's talk about that a little bit. And I think about this, it's kind of funny, it's timely. It's that time of year around my house anyway, where my wife is, you know, seeing a bug or two, and she says, I got to call the bug guy so they can come spray around the outside of the house, for instance. So thinking about it in that context, I mean, are we doing something similar when it comes to our grain? How are we going about protecting this grain in storage, John?
25: But very much so. It's a lot. You got to think of that, Ben, like your home. It's realistically the bank where you're keeping your money, because you've got your money tied up in this crop. But the grain protection protocol is simple. Once you get that bin swept up and good and cleared out, you can use products like Gravista, and it comes in a dry formulation or a liquid formulation, and you can backpack spray it in. You can spray the walls. You can put the dry down on the floor of this product called Gravista, and that gives you a base layer. Now, the thing that we stress to growers

0: gas, you know, not only is it dangerous using those old products, but also you don't get the residual that you get with these new modern grain protectants like Gravista and Diacon.
1: Well, John, again, it's something that I think for a lot of growers, it could be out of sight, out of mind, but it's an important conversation to have, making sure they protect that investment in storage. We got about 90 seconds or so left. What would you add, reiterate to folks as they're thinking about protecting that crop here post-harvest?
0: Absolutely. You know, let's talk about cold weather. You know, most growers think if I can get that grain cooled down and you know, it's protected, right? That's not the case. You know, we bring bugs in from the field and the center mass, you take a grain bin that's, you know, 25,000 or bigger bushels, and most of these bins now are 50, you know, 100,000 bushel bins. The center mass of that bin can stay at a temperature that will allow, you know, the bugs to, you know, go ahead and continue growing their population and feeding and reproducing. So we've got to be cognizant of that. And that's something that I tell growers, hey, when you're looking at protecting your grain, you know, make sure you're thinking through that, because even if you're in a cooler part of the country, you could still have certain amount of population that's growing. Also, we can't foresee how long we're going to need to store. If prices are not good and we want to try to store through the summer, you're going to be in a situation where you could lose a lot of grain really quickly, because that thing turns into an oven after about, in most parts of the country, after about May 1st, and the bug population, it gets warm in there and they can start to reproduce. So I just want growers to know that there's modern solutions to problems that we haven't addressed on the farm. And products like Gravista and Diacon and Sentinel Synergized, those are products that can help protect their grain and make them more money.
1: GrainProtection.com for more information. Good thoughts to think about. John Mays, Central Life Sciences. Always good to see you and talk with you and have a conversation, my friend. Have a great one. We'll have you back on the show again soon.
0: Yes, sir. Thank you, Justin.
1: Today's AOA brought to you by Cenex. Coming up next, we'll talk with North Dakota Senator Kevin Cramer right here on AOA.
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9: A lot of outside market influences weighing in on the trade action today. You're listening to AOA. I'm Susan Littlefield on the American Ag Network at this year's World Dairy Expo. Well, President Trump is dismissing a media report yesterday suggesting he would be willing to ease sanctions on Iran and release frozen funds as steps towards really kind of de-escalation when it comes to nuclears. President Trump insisted he has offered nothing to Iran. Well, Saudi Arabia's Red Sea port returned to operation yesterday after shutting down due to damage from the attacks. Loadings are reported around 2 million barrels a day, a far cry from the average rate of 5.5 million barrels per day before the strikes took place. To help stabilize domestic energy prices, especially with harvest around the corner, the U.S. Department of Energy announced it will release another 40 million barrels of crude oil from their strategic petroleum reserves. And on the heels of last week's summit, USDA Secretary Rollins told media yesterday that more American ag products products will be shipped to China, but provided no context or details. No sales announcements have been made since last week. Now, the Ag Secretary is set to be here at World Dairy Expo. She'll be at a fireside chat this morning or mid-afternoon, and then we'll head up to have conversations with us here in the media room, to which we are going to ask her about where we are with China

0: amongst other issues as well for the dairy industry. It is definitely wet and it is raining here at World Dairy Expo. Rains will continue to be a plaguing factor in the Western Corn Belt as showers are pushing through not only yesterday, but they're now saying they'll be continuing through Friday. 5 inches of precipitation are more expected for eastern Nebraska, Iowa, and even into Illinois, Wisconsin. Quality issues are becoming a major concern with several reporting issues already seen in the field. And conditions, though, could improve next week as the forecast looks to be dry at least through October 13th. 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
6: 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Joining us right now for a conversation, North Dakota Senator Kevin Cramer. Senator, it is good to talk with you again, sir. Hope all is well.
7: Well, it's great to catch up with you. And, you know, if things were any better, probably be illegal, or I'd be complaining needlessly because life's pretty darn good all in all.
6: Well, I appreciate you making some time. I know things are wrapping up on Capitol Hill here as we head into the October recess and the midterms coming up and more. And a number of things I wanted to ask you about. And I know, just for starters, let's talk about some of what's been going on Capitol Hill and, you know, ahead of the midterms here. We're waiting on, you know, this farm bill to maybe come to the Senate floor here after the midterms. I know there's a lot of talk about high diesel prices, high input costs in general for farmers and ranchers in rural America. What's the pulse on Capitol Hill right now? What are you hearing on some of these issues, Senator?
7: Yeah, well, so it's interesting because let's start with the diesel prices especially, but other inputs as well, which are all sort of related, right? Anything that had to come through the Strait of Hormuz is a problem. And has created scarcity and supply challenges and consequently very high prices. And unfortunately, Jesse, I don't think there's no silver bullets, there's no short-term fixes to a lot of these issues. So as you talk about it in the context of the midterms, which are now less than 5 weeks away, it's probably not going to get solved. So then what's the plan going forward? And I think some of it, some of it is that the actual conflict in Iran itself, which I will say, Iran is barely hanging on, but they hang on enough with their theology that, you know, even if 1 in 100 missiles gets through, even if a single drone out of 1,000 gets through, because we value life so much more than their culture values life, particularly if you're a member of the regime, there's risk in everything, and that still has the impact of, you know, the negative impact on supply chains and whatnot. So, you know, the Strait of Hormuz right now, there's as much diesel or as much commodity going through as there has ever been. There's as much oil passing through as there was before the war broke out, and yet, because there's risk involved, the cost of moving the product is still so much greater. So just as an example, where a ship might have might cost $60,000 to move a tanker through the Strait of Hormuz, today it'll cost over $1 million. Even though it can make it, the risk just causes causes, particularly insurance costs go up. So there's no, again, it's my point being there's no short-term fix, but there are long-term fixes, and I think one of them will be the end of that conflict, which I don't think is that terribly long far away. The regime's barely hanging on. But there's also, I just think we've seen through a very bright spotlight a significant vulnerability that we have as a nation yet, even with fuel, for example, being the number one producer of oil in the world, and yet we only refine, about 30% of our refining is American oil. So we still are dependent on other places, and we should be setting the prices, not taking the prices. And we need more refining in the United States. Yeah. But again, that's a longer term play. But we can do some things like we're just now, as of last night, set the schedule for the first vote back after the election on permitting reform that we have a lot of Democrats in support of and have helped us draft. That would help us do more refining much sooner in lower costs. So there are things like that. I think on the fertilizer side, the other inputs, a lot of it comes back to supply chain again, more friendly supply chains, maybe even more domestic supply chain. You know, the whole, you've followed, I'm sure, the potash issue, whether we want Saskatchewan's or Belarus, or we should be doing more of it in North Dakota or in the United States. I don't think everything has to be an America-only position. By the way, I think we ought to do more with Canada and get that back on track. That's one of my goals. But again, these are longer term issues. Markets are the biggest issue, right? I mean, there's no way to replace 1.5 billion people in China overnight. And so we ought to still be looking for opportunities with China, but also more domestic opportunities. Again, all longer term plays. I think that, North Dakota entrepreneurs have found a lot of solutions with, particularly with seed oils and the ability to create biodiesel and for a domestic market. Perhaps there's more opportunity there. All of that to say, in the shorter run, the farm bill is really important. I don't know if we've got to, but we ought to get the farm bill done in the lame duck. I think we'll have a very productive lame duck, Jesse, after election. Whether there's a switch in power in one or both chambers or none, and people are ready to relieve the pressure valve, if you will, and then and get to work on some serious stuff.
6: Well, you mentioned Canada and how that's a priority of yours, and so I'll go there for a little more context and thoughts. I know we continue to have these issues with trade between the U.S. and Canada. Obviously, the broader USMCA agreement, what is happening there, and I know for your constituents in North Dakota, I mean, this Canada, this back and forth, this is a big deal. And it's, everything from dairy to, fertilizer getting caught up now in this and, cross-border commerce in general. And so talk a little bit more about this situation with the U.S. and Canada. What are you hearing and what can be done to try and resolve some of these trade issues?
7: So I hear a lot because in Canada, I'm known as the Trump whisperer. In the United States, I'm known as the Canada Whisperer, and I happen to co-chair two important caucuses. As you know, Senator Klobuchar and I are the co-chairs, the Republican and Democratic co-chairs of the Canada-U.S. Interparliamentary Group. So we stay pretty well connected to members of Parliament up there, and then the premiers, and I have a lot of premier friendships in Canada. But also, Senator Angus King and I are co-founding chairs of the American-Canada Economics and Security Caucus, ACES Caucus. And so I talk to the Canadian leadership a lot, to include the Prime Minister, certainly their premiers I talk to a lot, the Ambassador Wiseman calls on a regular basis, and I talk to our team a lot. When I say our team, Jameson Greer, the trade representative, and others, I spent a fair bit of time with their trade representative, Trade Minister LeBlanc. So just sort of trying to keep the relationship strong, because I think Jesse, and this may not shock your audience, but one of the biggest problems we have is not even just the tariffs or the lack of a done deal, if you will, but the relationship itself has been hurt so badly that, and Canadians are very sensitive people, I've noticed. They take insult rather seriously, and sort of want to fight back, and I think they've created some political challenges for the Prime Minister, even though I think he's very popular.

0: popular now as a result of sort of walking away from the last deal. I bring that up because the last, you know, deal that got sort of at the last minute waylaid, I think it was, there's a little fault on both sides, but I think one of the things was that the Prime Minister Carney needed to demonstrate that he's standing up to the big bully of the United States of America. We're the big country, obviously, the much bigger economy. And that's sort of the leverage that Donald Trump plays a lot. But for those of us in the northern tier, it's North Dakota in Canada. It's Minnesota in Canada. It's not the United States in Canada. And so it has a bigger impact on us, potash being an obvious one. Supply chain for automobiles, dairy not so much anymore. It's still big in agriculture, but not such a big deal in North Dakota. But there are a whole host of other areas that it hurts, including tourism. Here's the good news. The good news is when I talked to Ambassador Wiseman, when I talked to Minister LeBlanc and even their chief negotiator, what you find is that things are better than they appear, that there's a lot of drama playing out publicly, but that at a private or at a more personal level, it's not going that badly. They're back to discussing things informally on the trade deal. In a lot of ways, USMCA has saved the day because a lot of USMCA products are, you know, being exempt from a lot of the tariffs and whatnot, as are some agricultural things. But all of it has a negative impact. It all has its own sort of chain of events that are negative, and we just have to get back on track. But I think after the election, again, and the pressure valve's released, I think you're going to see people getting back to the negotiating table, and I'm eternally optimistic, but I have reason to be, I think, based on my conversations with people on both sides of the border.
1: Yeah, well, I appreciate the insight on that. We are getting up against the clock. We got about a minute left here. Any final thoughts you'd share with farmers and ranchers listening in to the show right now?
0: Yeah, well, the good news is that we're making a lot of progress on my dispute with the federal government over waterfall production areas and the easements that so many North Dakota farmers, I mean, we're 52% of the waterfall production area easements. South Dakota's 36%, so together we're 88% of those easements, and that means 48 other states have duck hunters that want to swamp our land. And we made some real progress in the last few weeks with Fish and Wildlife Service, with Department of Interior, and with the White House, as they become better educated on just exactly what a contract for a 30-acre easement means. It means 30 acres, not 300. And so that's the good news. But at the end of the day, more than anything, we need more markets, new markets, both domestic and international, and the trade team, I think, is... they're doing their best to put it together, both in, you know, smaller buys as well as the big countries like China.
1: Absolutely. Well, Senator, always good to talk with you. Appreciate the time. We'll let you get back to it there on Capitol Hill. North Dakota Senator Kevin Gramer, thanks for joining us on AOA, sir. Appreciate it.
0: Bye-bye.
1: Today's AOA brought to you by Cenex. We'll get a harvest update from Iowa and Illinois coming up next on AOA.
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10: 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Well, let's get a harvest update and focus in on parts of Iowa and Illinois. Joining us now, BASF Technical Service Representative Kurt Martins is with us on the show. Kurt, it's good to talk with you again, and hope all is well. Sounds like for a lot of folks, especially in Iowa, harvest season's kind of getting off to a slow start here, Kurt.
11: Yeah, sure is. Thanks for having me on. I wish I could share more harvest news and yield reports, but I really don't have any because it's been so wet. Very little harvest activity has occurred so far this fall.
10: Let's talk about what you've seen, and maybe let's start on the Iowa side of the river here first, Kurt. And I know you've just been traveling in parts of Iowa this week. Obviously, all the rain, it's been very wet. It has slowed things down substantially here. What have you been hearing from growers who've maybe been able to turn a wheel here a little bit as we try to get things rolling? I mean, what's kind of the honest takeaway from Iowa here as we get ready to roll into October?
11: Yeah, again, not a whole lot of harvest reports to be had out there. The handful that I have gotten, they have said corn is better than expected. Again, you got to think a lot of the first fields that come out are usually on farms that might not be their best farms and just getting things going. So you hear those reports, that's a good early sign. The handful of beans that have came out, those are also, those yields look pretty good. And the way we're able to finish this crop, that's kind of what I'm expecting. And again, in my part of Iowa, even when we were hot in July, we were getting a little bit of rain to keep things going. And I thought we've got a pretty good crop on our hands this whole summer. So be curious to see if that trend continues as more folks get into the field next week.
10: I wonder with some of the rain and the soggy weather and more, from an agronomic standpoint, any concern about stalk rot or late season disease pressures, things like that?
11: You know, that's another concern that's coming up. As I've walked fields and our customers have been in fields, they're reporting very poor stalk quality, and that makes sense with the amount of disease pressure and stress that we did have on this crop. Now, you got to think the last two falls for us have been very smooth, very dry, very smooth. I think harvest went very fast, and even though the stalks weren't great in some of those falls, didn't matter because, again, harvest went pretty smooth. Now we're in a year, again, stress, diseases, it's adding up and it's making the stocks weak. And I hate to say it, it's not a good situation to be being delayed in harvest right now, because every day and every time a storm does come through, we are getting more damage, more stock lodging from the stock rots. That's definitely starting to add up, and it's definitely a concern from the growers that I've talked to.
10: We're talking with Kurt Martins from BASF. All right, let's switch gears and talk about Illinois. And I know that Illinois has had its fair challenges here this year, maybe faring a little better with some early harvest activity, depending on what part of the state you're in. What's the update from Illinois right now?
11: They're also delayed with harvest as well from having some of this wet weather. Last week, I made the trip all the way down to Champaign and back, and very little harvest activity. Now, I think they've been going a little bit more. Now, they've been talking, you know, you go back to like the Pro Farmer Harvest Tour or Crop Tour, and, you know, that tour reported some stress really adding up on that crop and lower yields, and that's kind of the reports that I'm getting from those areas. Not only delayed harvest, but also the yields, just, I think, too much stress, probably from being hot and dry, and they also got planted later than normal as well. I think kind of it's adding up corn yield wise. Anyways, that might have the crop off a little bit. Again, it's kind of been noticed in the crop tours at the end of the summer. So that seems to be kind of coming to fruition with some of the early yields that are coming in right now.
10: All right. What, as we really get into harvest season, folks are delayed a little bit. What tips, reminders would you share with farmers as they're maybe sitting on the sidelines here a little bit and waiting for some dry windows? What would you tell folks to remember and reiterate to them right now?
11: It's really showing up, you know, as we've talked about the stock rots and the standability in this corn that could become a factor here if we get delayed anymore. Walking through my trials, you know, our fungicide trials in particular, you know, a Valtima fungicide application, those fields that got that treatment are looking excellent. The plant health is there. The yield's going to be there. The stock quality is excellent compared to untreated and even some other fungicides that have applied out there. You know, that application, we sometimes doubt that application or we stress about that application, especially if we're not seeing disease. But you know what? We had Southern Rust show up late. We had tar spot come in late. And we obviously had a lot of different stresses come in. We had different bouts of heat stress and excessive moisture in the late summer. And I tell you what, those Valtima applications not only can help control that late emerging disease, but also help those plants get through those stressful periods. And I think we're going to see a really, really big response from those Valtima applications again. And it's just about the management. of this crop, and that's just one of many steps, but an important one when we think about how we finish

0: off this crop and really maximize those bushels under a stressful year. Because obviously, we again, a lot of different stresses thrown at this crop, especially the corn, and every bushel's counting.
1: Anything else you would add or reiterate to folks here before we wrap up our conversation today, Kurt?
0: You know, as we get, if we are delayed a little bit, it's our last chances to get out and scout our fields and to see what worked and what didn't work. I know we're all chomping the bit to get going with harvest, but again, don't forget to take a few minutes here to, again, get one last look at your fields and look and see what was working well for us and what didn't. And, you know, it's time to start, you know, harvest is getting going here. We're in those plans for next year already, and this is the time we start thinking about making changes to our crop protection program for next year.
1: Yeah, absolutely. 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Kurt Martins, appreciate the harvest update from Iowa and Illinois, and we'll let you go. Thanks for joining us on the show. We'll look forward to talking to you again soon.
0: You bet. Thanks for having me.
1: 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I'm Jesse Allen. Have a great day. We'll talk to you tomorrow right here on AOA.
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6: Your KICD Live Doppler forecast for today: areas of fog, otherwise cloudy with a high of 74. Tonight, a chance of sprinkles and a chance of showers as well. Cloudy with a low of 58. Calm wind becoming north-northeast around 5 miles per hour after midnight. Tomorrow, mostly cloudy with a high of 63. North winds at 10 to 15 miles per hour. Wind gusts as high as 20. Thursday night, cloudy in the evening, then clearing with a low of 46. Friday, sunny with a high of 61. Friday night, partly cloudy with a low of 48. Saturday, mostly sunny with a high of 64. Saturday night, partly cloudy with a low of 48. Sunday, sunny with a high of 62. Clear Sunday night with a low of 43. Monday, sunny with a high of 60. Monday night, clear with a low of 50. Tuesday, mostly sunny with a high of 66. Once again today, it's going to be cloudy with a high of 74, and that chance of sprinkles this evening with a low of 58. You can see the full forecast anytime at northwestiowanow.com.
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8: From ABC News, I'm Sherry Preston. Israeli Prime Minister Benjamin Netanyahu says a pilot stabbed another pilot on board an Air Dubai plane bound for Tel Aviv this morning and then tried to bring down the aircraft carrying dozens of Israelis. Passengers and crew staging a dramatic intervention to subdue the attacker before the plane landed in Saudi Arabia. Here's ABC's Ian Pannell.
9: We believe that Israel will be in the process of trying to repatriate the 180 Israeli citizens who were on board that flight. It was overwhelmingly Israelis who were on board there. Remember, Prime Minister Netanyahu had been warning about a heightened terror alert situation. We don't know whether this is connected at the moment.
8: One of the pilots is under arrest. The cost of living continues to rise. We got new numbers from the government today. ABC's Jim Ryan.
10: The Personal Consumption Expenditures Index is the Federal Reserve's preferred gauge of U.S. inflation. The Fed targets 2% as the ideal year-over-year inflation rate. But last month it sat at 3.4%, which is still a bit lower than economists were expecting.
8: New York Governor Kathy Hochul is calling for an independent investigation into campus culture at Cornell following rape allegations and a lawsuit filed against the school. ABC's Aaron Katursky.

0: obtaining the woman's original statement she gave to police 2 years ago.
1: Jane Doe used the word rape once to explain why she took a hit of ketamine. I had become extremely uncomfortable with how this night was turning out, so my thought was, if I do ketamine again, maybe I will pass out. My thought was that if I passed out and these men had sex with me, then they could be charged with rape.
0: The woman has filed a lawsuit against the school. At the last minute, a federal appeals court has halted the scheduled execution of Krista Pike, who was to have been put to death this hour. The judges saying they wanted to review whether her background was fully considered. You're listening to ABC News.
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0: Tech leaders agreeing after a meeting with President Trump at the White House to police themselves when it comes to AI. Northwestern University's Apurva Keel doesn't think that goes nearly far enough.
6: I think the latest meeting at the White House behind closed doors was an effort to show consensus, to say, hey, everything is going to be okay. We got this. And the reality is there's not consensus amongst the tech companies, and there's definitely not consensus amongst voters and amongst in society.
0: A whole lot of the country is keeping an eye out for wind and rain again. ABC meteorologist Jeff Smith.
7: Over 30 million Americans under flood watches right now from Arizona all the way to Iowa as the remnants of what was Hurricane Polo, which made landfall in Mexico a couple of days ago, kind of injects moisture into the Southwest all the way to the Midwest. Today we're watching three different regions, Texas into Oklahoma, southeastern Colorado, also southeastern parts of Nebraska. That's a level 3 out of 4. Flash flood risk, 2-inch per hour rainfall rates, maybe totals of 2 to 5 inches or more. Meteorologist Jeff Smith, ABC News.
0: If you've been following the Fat Bear Week contest at Katmai National Park in Alaska, we got a winner, and his name is the same as Dora the Explorer's old pal. Backpack. 1,000-pound backpack. The bear overcame an injury in 2007 to win the most votes this year. And the other side, a lady bear known simply as number 910, one for the women. Sherry Preston, ABC News.
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10: Here's an update on the markets at 10 o'clock. We have December corn futures up 0.75 cents right now at 5.22 3/4. March corn's up a penny, and next year's new crop up a quarter at 5.22 3/4 cents. November beans up 7.5 right now at 13.05 1/4. January beans up 8 cents, and November 27 up 4.5 cents at 12.69 1/4. Live cattle are up triple digits. October up 252 at 219.75. February currently up $2.55 at 225.47. Feeder cattle up triple digits. October front month up $3 at 336.65. January up $4.15 at current at 327.55. Hogs are down double digits, 17 cents lower for October, 12 cents lower for December, February, and April. Your markets live on KICD.
11: It is Wednesday morning, September 30th, and this is AgriTalk. Welcome to AgriTalk. I'm your host, Chip Flory. We are live at the World Dairy Expo in Madison, Wisconsin. And a big thank you this

know, the GLP-1s are just bringing that in. We have so many health and wellness opportunities with the value of dairy. Let's expand on that. Let's look at that. Let's just amplify that and move

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0: conference out in Vegas, I was amazed at some of the effort going into the beef on dairy genetics at that point. But is it the biggest change that you've seen in the dairy industry?
1: I think so. I mean, you can't have a conversation and not bring the beef on dairy factor into
0: right.
1: it. And so, like Charles said, that surplus income, I know personally on our farm, 5 years ago, I personally took our line item out for bull calves out because I just felt like it's petty cash. And, you know, shortly after that, that line item got added back in because that's a six-figure line. And so you think about all the growth that's happening in the country. If we didn't have beef on dairy income, would we be able to grow, you know, yeah, or invest in our dairy, use that income to invest in our operations otherwise. But again, that beef on dairy factor continues to evolve and be part of so many other conversations.
0: Yeah, man, it's amazing. Absolutely amazing. Val, what's got you excited about the dairy industry?
2: I'm excited about the future generation coming up into dairy and all of the really great things that the industry has been doing recently to, you know, propel that next generation into success. Like Charles had mentioned earlier, just the intensity that the dairy industry has been working on, you know, investing into itself and all of these new research things coming out. I know that you spoke earlier with Corey Scott, yep, the incoming CEO of DMI. I am so excited for her to take the groundwork that Barbara O'Brien had laid with Dairy Checkoff and, you know, propel it into the future. She has a vibrancy about her that is contagious, and I want to take that excitement throughout the entire industry. And as a young farmer, I'm really excited about that.
0: Outstanding. Karen, what about you? I mean, you're excited about it because it's everyday job, but
1: it's job security. But
0: yeah,
1: you know,
0: yeah,
1: there, I've heard for so long from all the industry, you know, whether it's Greg Dowd, Barb O'Brien, Krista Harden, dairy's time is now. And Charles kind of spoke,
0: yeah,
1: to that,
0: yeah,
1: at the beginning. You know, we have the need for good quality protein is really driving this revolution. And I know for the producer that's looking at the milk check today, it's hard to think, is dairy's time now? But we got $14 billion in processing coming across this country. There's a lot of excitement, obviously a lot of investment from the farm to the processing level and everywhere in between. And consumers are looking again to that quality protein that dairy delivers. And I think all along we knew that, right? And so it's, yeah, fun to see that being showcased in so many places.
0: All right. Charles, you talked about why you're optimistic earlier and you're excited about it. What's that concern that you've got that just kind of nags at you in the back of your head?
3: I don't get worried about it. You know, you do this that long and you need, things change. Diesel goes up, fertilizer goes up, things go up and down. And we're in the long game. This is not a sprint. It's a marathon. And we have labor issues. There's a lot of things that sometimes seem beyond our control. But if we keep, as farmers, telling our story, talking to those people that can make changes in policy and working on research and development to propel dairy forward, we're always going to be on the right track. I think if you do the right thing every day, eventually it pays off for everyone. And I think anyone you look at that's on checkoff boards or on co-op boards, they're working for the betterment of the whole. And I think that's one thing we do as dairy farmers is watch each other's backs and what can we do to make it better for the next generation? I want nothing more than my grandson to be able to do what I did my whole life.
0: Very cool. Very cool. Val, what's next on your farm?
2: Yeah, so we are working really hard to just keep bettering ourselves every year, making things as efficient as possible. You know, like I said, you know, I'm a second generation. Yep. My first generation is still on the farm, but I do have three young children and getting to watch them grow up on the farm and doing everything that we possibly can on the farm to ensure that it's there and viable for them. You know, if they so choose to be farmers, that's what drives me every day is just, you know, ensuring the success of the farm, setting up the future and, you know, hoping that they get that love for it that I do.
0: Outstanding. Karen, what's next for you here at the expo?
1: At the expo. Well, it's been fun to be here on AgriTalk.
0: Yeah.
1: A lot of meetings, to be honest. We're really looking forward to tomorrow, our U.S. Farm Report.
0: Yep.
1: Hear rumor that Secretary Rollins will be here, so it'll be interesting, yeah, to see what she has to talk about. And then I hope to get time later this afternoon to go through the dairy barns and see all the great cows and people that,
0: yeah,
1: are here. So, you know, if you're only here at Expo and you have one day, I think it's hard to do it all. But being here all week, I hope to see it all.
0: Excellent. Excellent. You guys, thank you so much. It was great to see you all. And enjoy the rest of your time here at the Expo.
1: Thank you, Jeff.
0: All right. That is our Farmer Forum. Charles Krause from Minnesota, Val Levine from New York, and Karen Bonert from Illinois. All right. Thank you so much for listening this morning. Come back this afternoon. We are going to continue the conversation here at the World Dairy Expo. We've got Mike North from EverAg and Robin Schmall from AgMarket.net. And tomorrow morning, we'll be here in Madison. Greg Dowd from NMPF and Corey Geiger from CoolBank right here on AgriTalk.
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6: Your KICD Live Doppler forecast for today. Areas of fog, otherwise cloudy with a high of 74. Tonight, a chance of sprinkles and a chance of showers as well. Cloudy with a low of 58. Calm wind becoming north-northeast around 5 miles per hour after midnight. Tomorrow, mostly cloudy with a high of 63. North winds at 10 to 15 miles per hour. Wind gusts as high as 20. Thursday night, cloudy in the evening, then clearing with a low of 46. Friday, sunny with a high of 61. Friday night, partly cloudy with a low of 48. Saturday, mostly sunny with a high of 64. Saturday night, partly cloudy with a low of 48. Sunday, sunny with a high of 62. Clear Sunday night with a low of 43. Monday, sunny with a high of 60. Monday night, clear with a low of 50. Tuesday, mostly sunny with a high of 66. Once again today, it's going to be cloudy with a high of 74, and that chance of sprinkles this evening with a low of 58. You can see the full forecast anytime at northwestiowanow.com.
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8: From ABC News, I'm Wayne Cabot. A stabbing in the cockpit, an 18,000-foot free fall, screams in the cabin, but a safe landing. ABC's Ian Pannell in London on a flight in which there was a fight between pilots aboard a Fly Dubai jet bound for Tel Aviv, diverted to Saudi Arabia.
9: It seems to have involved the pilot and possibly the first officer. That's certainly what Saudi authorities have said are the two individuals who've been hospitalized. But it's not clear who the instigator was, instigator or instigators. The passengers clearly became involved, but there are questions about who opened the door.
8: ABC News has the statement that Jane Doe gave Cornell University police after she was allegedly drugged and gang raped at a frat house 2 years ago. The DA may reopen the case after initially finding no legal grounds to charge the seven young men. ABC News chief investigative correspondent Aaron Katursky is in Ithaca, New York.
10: Cornell University said it handled Jane Doe's claims appropriately, issuing suspensions and expulsions and barring Chi Phi from campus. But New York's Governor Kathy Hochul, who is a Cornell board member, is now demanding an outside review. She says what occurred here raises serious questions about Cornell's campus culture.
8: Well, the news came only an hour before her scheduled lethal injection. A federal appeals court pausing the execution of Tennessee death row inmate 50-year-old Krista Gayle Pike for a murder she did when she was 18. The judges want more time to review if her allegations of being raped as a child were fully considered. Are prices now rising less than they have been? An index that the Fed uses in setting interest rates shows personal consumption expenditures puts inflation at 3.4% for the year, lower than economists thought. The last U.S. troops pulled out of Iraq today, a sign, Iraq says, of its increasing strength and sovereignty. The U.S. invaded in 2003. 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
8: New controversy surrounding TV ads featuring President Trump. ABC News senior political correspondent Rachel Scott with details from the White House.
13: We are learning the Trump administration is using federal funds from the Department of Homeland Security, specifically Border Protection, to pay for a series of ads, including one that's nearly identical to an ad that ran during the president's 2024 campaign. This has drawn widespread criticism from Democrats and Republicans, calling it an egregious use of taxpayer dollars. But still, the White House is standing by this. There's no sign this is going to be pulled down, and I'm told the president has personally pushed for these ads.
8: The National Weather Service is dispatching survey teams to assess damage from a possible twister that hit the Texas panhandle overnight.
14: As sirens wailed in the darkness, flashes of lightning silhouetted a terrifying sight.
15: Oh my God!
14: A rope-like tornado stretching to the ground southwest of Amarillo. Even employees at the local National Weather Service office had to shelter in place. The potential twister was accompanied by heavy rain and flash flooding around the city of 200,000.
8: It's ABC's Jim Ryan. 89 years after Amelia Earhart's disappearance, a team of researchers from Purdue University is set to lead an expedition next week and determine if a tiny image on a map shows the wreckage of her plane. An object was discovered in an Apple Maps image in 2020, submerged in a lagoon near a remote Pacific island. I'm Wayne Cabot, ABC News.
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19: 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December corn's up 2 cents currently at 524. March up 2 1/4. Next year's new crop up 3/4 at 523. November beans up 7 1/4 at 1305. January up 8 cents. Next year's new crop up 0.05. October live cattle up 237 to 1960. February up 252 at 225.45. October feeder cattle up 230 at 335.95. November up 272. January up 315 at 326.55. Hogs are down today. October down 37 cents at $79 even. December off 27 cents. February hog contract down 40 cents at 70.22. That's a market update for you this morning. 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
20: From high atop Fox News headquarters in New York City, the most approachable radio host in America, it's Brian Kilmeade.
21: Hi, everyone. So glad you're there. It's the Brian Kilmeade Show coming to you on the final hour of the week. It's a big hour, a lot going on. We're still trying to follow that hijacking, would-be hijacking story. It looks like a flight leaving out of Dubai heading into Tel Aviv was attempted hijacking where one pilot turned on the other, started stabbing them. Somehow that door was ajar. Emergency signals were sent. Passengers were able to help out and subdue the would-be attacker. The thing we are hearing now is that he's of Omani descent. I mean, my goodness, it's hard enough to find out who's flying with you, but you should know who is actually the pilot in a plane. You know, if it's El Al, you don't have a problem, but now that you've normalized relations and you're allowed to go to these Gulf states, the problem is who's flying these Gulf states. It was brought up to me by an Israeli guest that we had on before. We do not, Israel does not have... has not standardized relations with Oman, so that is an issue. You'd think the UAE would have a way to screen, but an Omani pilot, let's just see if all these things pan out. I know the Prime Minister of Israel has already come forward and said this was a attempted hijacking, and there were reports in the Jerusalem Post this morning as I was reporting this on Fox and Friends that Bibi Netanyahu was warned that a terror attack is imminent. Something's afoot, and this seems to have been it. Hopefully, that's all. Carl Rove joins us now, former Deputy Chief of Staff, Senior Advisor to President George W. Bush. Carl, this is maybe the legacy of Flight 93. You know, no longer will I sit down if things are going wrong. I will take action, correct?
15: Yeah. Thank God also that there were two off-duty pilots apparently on the flight who were able to help stabilize the plane and land it safely, because obviously the pilot who'd been stabbed was not necessarily in a condition to do that.
21: Nobody else could. I mean, it went from 33,000 feet to 17,000 feet. So they were looking to crash the thing. So even if you did get control of the plane, who can fly the plane, let alone land the plane? So that would have been something. But so far, it looks like okay. But I'm sure you're not out of the woods as we come up to, again, marking October 7th in Israel. I mean, we got all these dates now because of these attacks. But man, it's coming down to it. And I think the attackers, the terrorists, certainly the Iranians, they know the election for Netanyahu. They know the election for Trump.
15: Yeah, but think of it. The Iranian sent a 25-page letter from the Revolutionary Guard trying to tell Americans, go out and vote against Donald Trump. I mean, you know, let's be clear. This was not an action on behalf of the Trump campaign to gain sympathy, but idiotic. The Revolutionary Guard says, yes, follow us, Americans. We hate America. We want to destroy your country, but vote against Donald Trump.
21: I'll tell you, I'm a little upset. We're pulling out of Iraq again. I know it was Joe Biden's schedule. I understand it. I know it costs money, but it's the wrong message. When the Iran thing is settled, that's when you make your decision. But now the militias are still armed. Those are the ones that blew up the Saudi pipeline. So what is the Baghdad government going to do to disarm the Shia militias in Iraq?
15: Yeah, well, and remember, the Shia militias have now got a lot more sophisticated weaponry. Where are they getting them from? Afghanistan, from what we left behind when Biden pulled us out of Bagram. And, I mean, think about it. I mean, we had gone almost 2 years without a combat-related death. We had 2,000, just over 2,000 personnel there. They were at Bagram. They were helping train and also maintain the Afghani Air Force, so that the threat was if the bad guys started to move, hell was going to be raining down on them from above. And as a result, 42 million people were living in a society that was attempting to become more modern, more democratic. Women were allowed to work outside the home. They were allowed to go to school. And now we've turned them back. It's an insult to the medieval ages to say we've turned them back to the medieval ages by allowing the Taliban to get back in control. The same people who gave refuge and succor to Osama bin Laden and refused to turn him over.
21: Great point. So there's a couple of things that are happening here right now. So in terms of the economic squeeze, Iran's never been under this type of pressure. My hope is behind closed doors. The president and his team, let them know, let China know. I know what you're doing. I know what you're up to. I know about the satellite images. So. And you also know better than anyone, Carl. Going public, embarrassing the Chinese, if your objective is to avoid a superpower clash while still getting your way, doesn't work. They are very into perception. So if you're going to be tough, am I right? Behind the scenes is when you're tough. In front of the cameras is not when you do it, because they get embarrassed. And if you judge by the People's Daily, I think we might be in a decent place, but I want to see action. So how do you feel about where Iran is right now, and that their choice to do 4 interviews with Western media before going back to Iran, before they go, also making it clear they have a plan they want us to sign off on, even though it's a bad plan?
15: Yeah. let us be clear about this. The president's decision to impose an embargo and to close Iranian ports is having a huge effect. Let's also be clear. The Secretary of Treasury coming forward with an extraordinary range of additional sanctions, they are beggaring the Iranian economy. And while the Iranian Revolutionary Guard does not care a whit about the plight of ordinary Iranians, we are crimping that regime. The amount of oil coming out of the Gulf now is nearly the same as it was before this all began, and that is going to have an impact on oil prices, if not tomorrow or the next week. It's going to have an impact on it. And second of all, the Iranian economy, think about it. It costs 2.5 million rials, their equivalent of a dollar, to buy a U.S. dollar. That's up from like 1.5 million before this all began. So look, the administration is succeeding. They're winning this. And the fact that the Iranians came forward and said, oh, well, if you'll just give us access to the world market again and take off your sanctions and blah blah blah blah blah blah blah, then we'll be good boys. Well, that's pretty extraordinary on their part, and I think the president is on the way to winning this in a conclusive long-term fashion. He's just got to stay the course.
21: It's wishful thinking for every clear thinking American, but can you imagine what it would do to this election if we had scenes of people storming Tehran and taking their country back? First time in 37 years.
15: Oh, yeah.
21: I mean,
15: yeah.
21: Or,
15: well, the problem is they don't have enough guns. They face this gigantic apparatus called the Revolutionary Guard that is going to fight to the last man. But I do think the people of Iran are not going to stand for this forever. And give credit where credit is due. The president and his Secretary of the Treasury are doing a fabulous job on this.
21: Yeah.
15: As is obviously the U.S. military.
21: Right. And they're rotating through. They're not making a big deal. I know it's a big sacrifice, 50,000 in the region. Some are sitting on ships for seemingly endless times, but they should know they're appreciated. I just think that right now people are so focused on November. To the president's credit, he's not buckling under November.
15: Right. Well, and he shouldn't. You know, two things. One is, first of all, I thought it was interesting in the recent polls, 4% of the American people said Iran was the most important issue. And then the other thing is, the more that the president looks strong, the more it is that people will say, you know what, I don't like the war, but maybe he knows a bit more than I do. And not only that, but it looks like he's doing a good job.
21: Here's what General Jack Keane said is we should do next. Cut 40.
3: We've got to finish them. Is, I think, the only thing that makes sense here. Not just the economic, which is very good, blockade and Bessent, but also we're going to have to finish with our military objective. Combined, I think we can put them on a path and set the conditions for their collapse. Bring in the CIA and the Mossad, undermine this regime rather significantly, and help the Iranian people to arm themselves and overthrow it. That is absolutely an achievable goal.
21: And he also went on to say in a different comment to me earlier that one of the things to do is there's plenty of groups. We've recognized them. We know exactly where they are. If you get them arms, when the Iranian army goes to move, that's when we come in with air cover. And that's, yeah. he says, it's not, this is General Keane saying this, 4-star general. Right. He says, it's not that hard. So it's not Brian Kilmeade saying it or Karl Rove. He's saying it's not that hard. And he just left Israel where he spent 14 or between 7 and 10 days. And he went into Gaza, went into the tunnels, had a chance to talk to those generals. And he told us as much as he could.
15: Yeah. No, look, I couldn't agree more with him. And look, we've destroyed their air force. So, you know, we control the skies. And what we do know is that air power and support of ground operations led by Iranians could be a powerful combination. We've seen it happen before.
21: So I wanted to bring you to the midterm elections. And it looks like in one poll, it looks like Mike Rogers come even with the real clear average. He's trailing by about 4 to El Said. But this guy is so belligerent. You've seen a lot of opponents and a lot of radical candidates, but usually they moderate for the general. Listen to some of the things and challenging things this guy has said. Cut 28.
18: I want to give people the image of watching him get his ass whooped on his own show by a guy who prays like I do.
22: With all due respect, if they go low, we don't go high. We take them to the mud and choke them out.
23: I know you guys like to think I don't like football, but I'm happy to line up against anybody who thinks that I don't like football.
24: I'm happy to invite him to any weight room in any place. We can do it in D.C., and let's see.
21: So is that what the people of Michigan want?
15: Well, those are just machismo and bravado. What they should really, and I think what they really are concerned about are his views on things like, you know, is America a good country? You know, what does he think of Jews? What does he think of the October 7th attacks? Does he ever defend or try and shelter from criticism people who applauded the attack on the United States of America? I mean, remember, this is a guy who on the most important day of his campaign, the last day, as he's coming in the primary, attempting to win, what does he do? He campaigns with a guy who said the United States of America deserved the attack on 9/11. Yeah, look, he may go around Mr. Machismo here at the end, and you know I'll take on all comers and whip you. But what really troubles me is that this guy is fundamentally way out there on the left, and is not in touch with the ordinary views of Michigan center Democrats.
21: So he's trying to take the MAHA movement. Yesterday in an interview, he says, you know, we really own the MAHA movement. He tells CBS, I'll always be evidence-driven when it comes to vaccines, but the key thing is that you want to know what you're feeding your kids and what you're putting in their body. And RFK Jr., Donald Trump, and Mike Rogers have failed that test in droves. Really? I don't think anyone's done more for the food pyramid, changing it, and done more to get additives out of our foods than RFK. You might not like him on vaccines. That's fine. Go ahead. Have that debate. But when it comes to what we're doing on food, my goodness, Carl.
15: Do you really think he gives a whit about this?
21: No,
15: he's looking for some. He's looking for a way to sort of, you know, what element of the Trump coalition might I be able to talk to, and what can I do not to be able to not talking about my views on things that I've come to realize the ordinary Michiganders don't like. I mean, you know, Israel, America's role in the world, whether America's a good country or not, whether we ought to have government run health care and government run this and government run that. I mean, you know, you go talk to some union member there and say, you got to give up your very good health care benefits that you got from the motor company that you work for in order to get on a government program. They're going to tell you what you can do with that idea.
21: So
15: it ain't going to be pretty.
21: Right. So we'll see where it goes. And there's certain things that we know. The numbers don't lie. The president and his party have an uphill battle. Here's Harry Enten on CNN. And tell me if your stats look the same way. Cut 31.
0: The target group of voters is white non-college voters. They were the heartbeat of President Trump's three presidential campaigns. And right now, the heartland is ripping the heart out of Donald Trump's presidency. He's now in the negative with white non-college voters. Look at this. He's down to -2 points. He's in the negative territory with the group of voters that fueled his three presidential bids and allowed him to win a second term in the White House back in 2024. We're talking a drop here with the key core group of Donald Trump's presidential campaigns of 27 points away from the president of the United States. No wonder he's so low.
21: Did you see those numbers like that too? That was the first time I had heard that.
15: Yeah, I have a slightly different view of it. I think that it's one thing to look at them and say these are, you know, white male non-college voters, but you need to look at what's their self-description. And the problem is not among MAGA. It's not among the people who say Donald Trump, I love him. I was for him in 2016, 2020, 2024. He can do no wrong. The problem is with non-MAGA Republicans and independents who supported Donald Trump. And so, you know, what he's got to do there is, and what Republicans have got to do is have a forward-looking vision and a sharp contrast with the Democrats that allow those people to say, you know what, whatever sort of misgivings I have about President Trump, not a good role model for my kids, you know, I'm worried about what he's been doing on inflation and all this stuff about, you know, the son getting the wedding party paid for by the Russian, all that kind of stuff. I don't like it. What you need to do is say, here's what it is that Republicans want to do, and here's what it is that the Democrats have done and will do.
21: Your favorite newspaper is the Wall Street Journal. I have unconfirmed reports. They had an elite editorial today, and they just went
15: to... I thought it was spectacular!
21: They did
15: spectacular!
21: And what the theme was, look, I'm going to show you what I'm going to show you what Trump did. I'm going to show you what Biden did. I'm going to tell you where inflation was and where it is. Put it in perspective. What was your takeaway from this?
15: I thought it was great. It was great ammunition. But, you know, here's my concern. In fact, you spoke of the Wall Street Journal. There's a piece, I've read it. It's going to be in the paper tomorrow. Really well done. I thought very thoughtful. I think I've done a hell of a job on it myself.
21: Carl Rove.
15: My concern is the messaging of the Republican effort. What has the last month been? We started off with, you know, the Trump dividend. We had the son getting the party paid for by the Russians. We got the president saying that Iran is ready for a deal. And 6 days later, he says, I'm going to maybe annihilate them. You know, we have not had a good set of messages that say, here's what we're for, here's what we want to do, and here's what the other side had done. And we continued to do it. We did it all month. And we wasted a lot of time on unessential things. The next 4.5 weeks have got to be focused. The Trump team Trump needs to have a message of the day that it pushes every day and stops as much of this extraneous stuff. We don't need to hear about the president saying, I'm going to tear down the Kennedy Center if I don't get recognition. We don't want

0: hear about the I got the great triumphal arch, and I've agreed that we're going to have drones and snipers and a whole bunch of sniper ammunition. But who are those snipers going to shoot? People driving down the parkway? I mean, we need to stay focused. And this starts at the White House, and it starts with the president's political operation. And they've got plenty of good material. I mean, we talked about two of them here.
1: I know.
0: But, you know, they got to get focused.
1: I can't wait for that column tomorrow. Nostradamus predicted a great column tomorrow. I can't wait to see if it comes true. All right. Thanks, Karl Rove. Appreciate it.
0: Thank you, buddy.
1: Back
0: all
1: in a moment.
0: Best.
1: You're the best.
2: Both sides, all opinions. It's Brian Kilmeade.

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1: 1-1. Charged up, straight away. Rafaela back. It's gone! Ben Rice dead central, 2-0. He hammers this ball right center field. It is a slam! And that is it. The Yankees blow out the Red Sox in game one.
2: It was a tight game for a while, right, Pete? I don't know if you had a chance to watch.
3: Yeah, it was only 2-0 early on. And even when Schlittler left, I think they were still only up by a couple of runs.
2: Yeah, so here's the thing. Maybe I'm old school. I know they want to go deep in the playoffs. I don't take them out after six.
3: Yeah, no, I agree. I mean, they'll say, well, he had over 100 pitches, which is
2: 117.
3: Rare today, but I agree with you.
2: Yeah, I'm like, you can't lose that game. And I like his, they have a solid bullpen, but it's not him. But if he said, hey, listen, I'm exhausted, all right.
3: Different story.
2: Yeah. But now tonight, do you like the idea of him pitching game one? Because they were talking about him pitching game two, Cam Schlittler.
3: I like it because you're up one. Now you just have to split the next two. I like it because right. He's the best pitcher. He's a Cy Young candidate.
2: Maybe MVP, right? Maybe. Who
3: possible.
2: Knows? Max Fried will be next. When healthy, pretty strong.
3: Yeah.
2: Not bad. I know. From Boston perspective, he can't be happy. What a shame.

0: Your KICD Live Doppler forecast for today: areas of fog, otherwise cloudy with a high of 74. Tonight, a chance of sprinkles and a chance of showers as well. Cloudy with a low of 58. Calm wind becoming north-northeast around 5 miles per hour after midnight. Tomorrow, mostly cloudy with a high of 63. North winds at 10 to 15 miles per hour. Wind gusts as high as 20. Thursday night, cloudy in the evening, then clearing with a low of 46. Friday, sunny with a high of 61. Friday night, partly cloudy with a low of 48. Saturday, mostly sunny with a high of 64. Saturday night, partly cloudy with a low of 48. Sunday, sunny with a high of 62. Clear Sunday night with a low of 43. Monday, sunny with a high of 60. Monday night, clear with a low of 50. Tuesday, mostly sunny with a high of 66. Once again, today it's going to be cloudy with a high of 74, and that chance of sprinkles this evening with a low of 58. You can see the full forecast anytime at northwestiowanow.com.
1: I'm Dan Loney with Your Money Now. The markets have turned mixed despite a better inflation report than expected earlier today. The Dow Industrial Average just slightly into the red. The NASDAQ is up by more than 250 points. West Texas crude up better than 2% at $91 a barrel. The Federal Trade Commission is opening an investigation into AI companies over the potential dangers posed by their products. That includes OpenAI, Anthropic, and others, with the early focus on those two companies due to the recent issues with safety. The Trump administration is launching a location to help those Americans in default with their student loans. The Default Loan Support Center will provide information and options to get people current on those loans. About 9.3 million borrowers were in default as of June 30th. That's up from 6.2 million back in 2016. Borrowers are in default when they have not made a scheduled payment in the last 270 days. And that is Your Money Now.
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2: Well, things turned nasty after the quarterly stocks report came out at 11 o'clock for the corn. December corn's down 18 cents right now at $5.04 per bushel. March corn down 17 and a quarter at 5.18 and three quarter cents. Next year's new crop down 8.5 at 5.13 and three quarter cents. Soybeans are still in the green. November up 2.25 at $13 even. January up 3.5 at 13.16 and a quarter. November 27 beans up a penny right now at 12.65 and three quarters. Soybean meal down $1, 359.10. Soybean oil up 14 points at 67.99. Chicago wheat futures are currently down 15.5 cents. We are still higher on cattle this morning and lower on hogs. October live cattle futures up $2.42 at $2.19.65. December up $2.72 at $2.23.50. February up $2.67 at $2.25.60. April up $2.32 at $2.27.10. October feeder cattle up $3.42, $3.37.07. November up $4.17 at $3.34.95. January up $4.67 at $3.28.07. March up $4.57 at $3.24.17. October hog futures down 47 cents at $78.90. December down 12 cents at $69.57. February down 22 cents at $70.40. April down 20 cents at $75.30 per 100 pounds. Wall Street at the moment down 63 points. The Dow Jones Industrial Average, 51,639. We have Carl Setzer from Constance Ag Consulting lined up. He's going to give us the numbers from that quarterly stocks report from USDA in about an hour here with some analysis on our Noon Farm program.
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1: כמעט כל הנוסעים בטיסה.
2: Nearly all the passengers on the flight were Israelis. During the flight, as they were approaching Israel, one of the pilots stabbed the other pilot and apparently tried to crash the plane with everyone on board.
3: Is that unbelievable? So that's the translation, Benjamin Netanyahu, about what happened. In case you don't know, a flight leaving UAE was attempted hijacking en route to Tel Aviv. They ended up landing in Saudi Arabia miraculously. The theme that's emerging is Flight 93 legacy. And that is, when in trouble, do not sit down. You have to take action. And the way I understand it, Karl Rove got this information. I heard some of it before I came up to do the show in the 6 minutes between TV and radio. That there were pilots on board. They call it deadheading it, I think it's called among pilots. Is right, deadhead? So when you're a pilot and you're just trying to get to another location, go home or whatever, you'll just sit in the back. You know, you grab a seat and you sit in the back. That's who was able to take over because the pilots, one pilot was stabbing the other pilot. With me right now is Martha McCallum. Hey, Martha, welcome back.
4: Hi, Brian. Good to be with you.
3: Set to host her show at 3 o'clock today. The story, Martha, first off, we're just piecing this all together, but it looks like hijacking, an attempted hijacking, and this was forecasted in to Benjamin Netanyahu. Evidently, he was told there's something going on. Look out.
4: I mean, on one hand, it's not surprising, given what's going on in the world, given the war with Iran, given the proxies that they always turn to when they're in sort of a desperate position. I mean, all of the indications are that the pressure on them from the Strait of Hormuz blockade is continuing to slowly mount. There are indications that that there are student gatherings that are a bit troublesome to them. There are motorcycle sort of guards and checkpoints that are rising in Iran as they get a little bit more nervous about whether or not people will revolt. All that is in the, you know, sort of in the background of this situation. But they have always turned to this sort of

0: asymmetric warfare. Now, we don't know what this is yet. This may have been just a pilot who went crazy and wanted to down the plane. We've seen that before in history too, sadly. But we're waiting for more information on this. But, you know, I think that history tells us what this, that it smacks of things that we have certainly seen before, and whether or not this pilot was a plant on this plane from some proxy organization, we're going to find out. But, you know, we always sort of urge caution as we move forward in this. The passengers are landing now, and we're going to start to hear their story. But as you point out, we see the images of others on the plane, one man in particular who has blood all over his T-shirt, and it may be a real heroic story that a pilot who was on that plane on his way back from another, from another route may have saved all those people's lives. So a lot to know at this point.
1: Yeah, can you imagine that? So it went from 33,000 feet to 17,000 feet.
0: 17,000,
1: and then to be a pilot, I wouldn't know what that was like, but to get to run to the cockpit and you just try to, you know, it's a plane. Maybe you flew before, maybe you didn't. Get it instantly and able to correct it right away. And somehow one pilot was in there, maybe the one being attacked, was able to call in an emergency that there was some type of problem on the plane, and they scrambled jets. But what you mentioned is true. The plane now had left Saudi Arabia and has landed in its original intent destination, Ben-Gurion Airport in Israel. So we're about to get that story in detail. And we have Naftali Bennett, who is the former prime minister, speaking now. So we'll see what happens. But it just goes to show you the region is on fire. I'm just looking at Al Jazeera English, and it says, it looks like the U.S. U.S. has officially responded to the proposal under review with Qatar mediation. Now, the proposal we saw was a joke. Open up the strait, unfreeze our funds, and after 7 days, we'll talk about a nuclear program. We're not going to touch that.
0: Yeah, I mean, and the president indicated as much. It looks like, I mean, I think that the MOU was the best deal that they were ever going to get. A lot of people were very unhappy, felt that it was too lenient a deal for Iran. But then, you know, they targeted ships in the strait and that deal fell apart. And, you know, the president, as always, would like to solve this diplomatically, but there's no indication that the Iranians are meeting him anywhere near halfway on any of this. And, you know, I mean, the idea of unfreezing those funds is something that the Iranian diaspora, the people who are out in the rest of the world and want very much to see this government overthrown in their country, they want to see that those frozen funds used for them, to aid the people of Iran, not to put money back into the pockets of the regime.
1: And we know what happened last time in 2008. Everyone's like, oh, that deal was so great. The deal was so great. They built up their ballistic missile program. They made Hezbollah and Hamas flush with cash. And they took that cash and they turned it to terror activities. And it's not me saying that or Martha McCallum. Saudi Arabia says all their intelligence revealed all that money went to terror. So if we unfreeze their funds, just so you know, if that regime stays in power, we're just delaying a problem to the next president who might not be as conscientious as this one. I use that term because I think Israel, Iran is a problem. But Stephen A. Smith had a great comment on Bill Maher the other night. As you know, he's not a Republican. But listen to this.
2: You got a lot of damn nerves to be in the face of American people saying for numerous administrations, Iran is a problem. They have to be dealt with. Iran's a problem. They have to be dealt with. And then this man deals with them, and then all of a sudden you're complaining about him now. Right. It doesn't really make sense. There's a lack of consistency.
1: And even Bill Maher's, his audience claps.
0: Yeah, I mean, Stephen A. Smith is a realist, and he's not afraid to look at the situation regardless of his politics and tell it like it is. We've heard this our entire lifetimes, Brian, and ever since 1979, the revolution, that Iran needed to be dealt with. I think one of the frustrating things is the active participation. I understand that the Gulf states are under fire, that our bases in those areas have been under fire. It's an unnerving situation. They are very close to it. But this is a moment when this regime could potentially lose its footing, and that the people of Iran might get their country back after all these years. And these things take patience and time. And I always feel like, when you look at the history of World War I, World War II, you see that these chips fall slowly. You have to keep sort of, you know, putting digs in the side of the tree before the tree falls. And I think that there is a lack of patience. And, you know, if you really look at the undercurrent here, you see that they are, as Scott Bessent points out, they are struggling. And when you see them putting these motorcycle bands of, you know, IRGC or Basij forces on the streets because they're getting worried, that tells you something as well. So, you know, I think that the American people, as difficult as it is, rising gas prices, things are going on, you know, I think it's very interesting to note that consumer spending really has not cooled off. So regardless of these price pressures, people are still, you know, I remember Labor Day weekend, it was like highest number of people traveling in, you know, in history. I was like, so something's not adding up here. So I think that the message needs to be articulated a little bit better in terms of what this is all about, and patience and the bigger picture and fortitude on the part of the American people. I know there are struggles out there, but this takes time. It takes time, but I see indications that it is happening. And then you see this thing today, and it gives you an indication of what a lashing out entity can do if indeed this turns out to be related to any of this. It could be a crazy person, a crazy pilot. But, you know, we have to keep all these things in mind as we look at this.
1: So, you know, you love the strategy, too, of the campaigns. To me, it's like sports, very much like sports. How do you perform in the clutch? What do you emphasize? How much do you want to hustle? How much do you want it? And everything's so close. That's why I laugh when people say, this is done. Really? It's done?
0: Yeah.
1: Come on. So the Wall Street Journal, I'm sure you've seen it, the lead editorial, just broke down. Let's just look at what kind of policies Democrats would have should they gain power. Instead of saying, well, I want inflation to be less and I want spending to be less or whatever it is. So they took, for example, the consumer prices rose on average of 5% during Biden's 4 years. You know how much it rose under President Trump? 2.9. First term, 1.9. When it comes to costs, if you want to build a home in California, it costs 2.8 times as much as it costs $2.8 million. On average, in Texas, $1 million. In gas, on average, inflation adjusted, Trump's gas is $3.43 a gallon for 2 years. Biden's was $3.83, all right? And this guy drained our strategic oil reserve because he didn't want to drill. And just so you know, utilities, they judge it by the kilowatt. Average resident retail electricity rates are a national average is high. California is 33 cents, Massachusetts 30 cents, New York 29 cents, New Jersey 25. Now let's look at the Republican cities. You got Florida 15, Nebraska 13, Tennessee 13, Utah 13. So there's a difference between red states and blue states. And you should somehow, when you're a voter out there, make a decision of the direction you want your country to head. It's not, oh, I'm so mad at Trump, he's disappointed me, it's not going as quick as I can. Just so you know, the other guys want to stop drilling entirely off the coast in the Gulf of America. They want to stop pipelines. They want to go back to solar panels. They're just not admitting it. They're not going to have the same immigration policy. The caravans are going to start again. They're just not admitting it. So you just have to say to yourself, what is the alternative instead of I wish things were better? I'm not sure the Republicans have made that case or made Democrats say what they would do.
0: Yeah, I agree with you. And in a way, I think so much of the platform of Democrats has been sort of the oxygen has been sucked into these, you know, Democratic socialists. And I think that they do represent the sentiment of a certain part of the population. I thought it was very interesting in those Wall Street Journal pieces as well, that there are a lot of areas where, according to these polls, Republicans and Democrats and independents want government price controls on things like pharmaceuticals. There are certain things that, according to this poll anyway, people seem to want the government to take care of. But they also, the same people, want a very secure border. And I think it's interesting that, you know, that the shift that we've seen and how quickly people forget what the border situation was like over the past 4 years, and how quickly just defining the southern border of the United States changed it, and how quickly allowing border officials to do their job instead of sitting at a desk and pushing papers changed that situation. So, you know, I mean, I think voters and American people have very short memories. And so as politicians, you have to be super agile. You have to keep telling them, you know, what you're doing for them lately. But I do think that, it's not being well articulated as we head into the weeks, you know, the most important weeks of the midterm races, you know, what do you want to go back to the way that it was? And I don't, I think it's, these races are

0: super close because people are not sure about that answer.
1: So who do you have on your show today? Or are you thinking about it? I know you still got plenty of time.
0: So we are going to be, I think we're going to end up watching President Trump and Howard Lutnick make an announcement at 3:30 this afternoon, which of course is going to be of great interest because we all watched the fascinating post-press conference after the AI group was all there. I mean, it's pretty extraordinary to put all of those individuals in a room and say, look, we don't, essentially, my takeaway is, we don't want to regulate you, the White House is saying, but we want you to be responsible and to regulate yourselves. Whether or not that's going to work, I'm not sure. But it, at least the president, he is a man of action and a man of talking, so he got them all in the room. I mean, I'm trying to think like other presidents and how they would handle this, because it is a huge issue, and he wants to unleash the ingenuity of all these people, but we also need to make sure that, you know, that these machines don't get out of every guardrail, because people say, oh, just put in guardrails. The problem is they've tried to put in these guardrails as they've been working on these models, and the agents keep hopping out at them. I mean, it's a bizarre situation to even discuss, but that's a real thing. So I think what you see is President Trump looking for that balance. So I'm hoping that we're going to get a little bit more on that and what happened at the meeting from the president and Howard Lutnick at 3:30 today. So we're looking forward to that. We're also obviously going to be leading with this airplane story as we get more information on what happened here. Also, Vice President Vance is in Texas this afternoon campaigning. It looks like Texas and Ohio are the two places where the biggest amounts of money is going into these campaigns. So those are races we're going to watch closely and talk
1: Absolutely.
0: About
1: Absolutely. And I know you're excited. Next month, your Book of Valor comes out. You have a great audio book. You were kind enough to have me, allow me to participate. And that book comes out next month.
0: You did a great job. I mean, your love of history. Brian played William Dawes, so people are playing and narrating each of these characters, and Brian did an amazing job on William Dawes, who also rode with Paul Revere that night, except he took the southern route to Lexington.
1: That is true. So that's going to be great next month, because we have 250 years of America, and you were kind enough to endorse my book, and that is... Uniting the States, the six crucial moments that forged the American miracle. That comes out in 2 weeks. So we're going to be talking a lot about history, Martha.
0: I can't wait to read it.
1: A mutual history.
0: Fans of your books at my house, and we're really excited for the new one, Brian.
1: Absolutely. So it's going to be great. You can order that right now. You can go on Amazon, wherever you can pre-order. I don't know if you have you set up your own website yet or your
0: Absolutely.
1: Own name?
0: Absolutely. Yes, MarthaMcCallum.com, and you can go to Amazon or anywhere and purchase the Book of Valor. It's a beautiful book, and it's the history of America, and it's American stories strung together from the Mayflower women all the way through the war in Afghanistan, and includes 5 Medal of Honor recipients telling their own stories. So it's pretty cool. I'm really excited about it.
1: Yep, you should be. Thanks a lot, Martha. I will see you at 3:00
0: Thank
1: today.
0: Thank you, Brian. Look forward to it.
1: You got it. Back in a moment.
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0: 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You're with Brian Kilmeade. 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
1: Shadows very much a factor now between the mound and the plate, and the first pitch home to Riley. Swing and a drive out to right. Start the other way. Hicklin and the Braves grab game one.
2: And there you go. They beat the Phillies 5-3 in game one. So the Yankees win 9-0 over Boston. They're playing today. And the Braves beat the Phillies, who really skidded into the postseason. Don Mattingly, the manager, after the loss, cut 48.
3: Anytime you lose a game late, obviously it's frustrating. But, you know, in our minds, we had our best guy out there. You know, you live with this one.
4: Could Painter pitch the ninth?
3: Could have.
5: What was the plan for the ninth if Duran got out of the eighth?
3: It depended where we landed. You know, we had Bolin, we had different guys who'd probably combo the inning a little bit. If he's a quick out, then we check with him, we'll see.
6: I went into the decision to go to Duran in the seventh, and was he the plan for the last three, or do you have a different plan for the ninth?
3: Yeah, we talked about before the game, if we're at the top, we're getting to the top, we're going to go seventh, eighth.
2: So that is Mattingly, desperate to win the playoffs to get to the World Series. He almost won the World Series as a bench coach with the Toronto Blue Jays. Didn't happen last year, and he was done. He was going to be a bench manager with the Phillies, and then they fired their manager. They hired him, his son's GM, and now he's running the Phillies. And they got a good team. They actually surged under Mattingly. I'm not sure they're the best team in the National League. In fact, I know they're not. And they're not playing well right now. But we'll see what happens. Do you see what happened in Houston? They win their division by going 500. They open up at home. They have 21,000 empty seats. And they're getting booed. And they're all angry at their fans. I mean, that shows that baseball is bad. It's not really on the Astros. I know that's a terrible record for a playoff team. But, man, when you can't show up for the playoffs, your sport's in trouble.
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9: Your KICD Live Doppler forecast for today, areas of fog, otherwise cloudy with a high of 74. Tonight, a chance of sprinkles and a chance of showers as well. Cloudy with a low of 58. Calm wind becoming north-northeast around 5 miles per hour after midnight. Tomorrow, mostly cloudy with a high of 63. North winds at 10 to 15 miles per hour. Wind gusts as high as 20. Thursday night, cloudy in the evening, then clearing with a low of 46. Friday, sunny with a high of 61. Friday night, partly cloudy with a low of 48. Saturday, mostly sunny with a high of 64. Saturday night, partly cloudy with a low of 48. Sunday, sunny with a high of 62. Clear Sunday night with a low of 43. Monday, sunny with a high of 60. Monday night, clear with a low of 50. Tuesday, mostly sunny with a high of 66. Once again today, it's going to be cloudy with a high of 74, and that chance of sprinkles this evening with a low of 58. You can see the full forecast anytime at northwestiowanow.com.
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11: From ABC News, I'm Wayne Cabot. Knife fight at 34,000 feet. Nearly crashed a Fly Dubai flight today. ABC's Ian Pannell on a cockpit brawl aboard a flight from Dubai to Tel Aviv. with mostly Israeli citizens on board.
12: Eyewitnesses are saying one of the pilots was stabbed with a knife and that there was a lot of blood on board. They say fellow passengers disarmed the attacker. An Israeli passenger telling Channel 12 News in Israel, there were moments when we were sure this was the end. We heard screams and screams, and then we saw that the cockpit was being opened and there was blood there. An Israeli source telling ABC News, it is now being treated as a terror incident, and as you would expect, Prime Minister Netanyahu is being kept updated. Ian Pannell, ABC News in London.
11: The Justice Department says it found 10 people who engaged in voter fraud in Minnesota and arrested them. Attorney General Todd Blanche.
13: In total, the grand jury's indictments include 9 counts of illegal voting by an alien and 9 counts of making a false claim of citizenship in order to register to vote.
11: Blanche says that the 10 voted illegally in 2022, 2024, and in this year's primary. More than 3 million people voted in Minnesota in the 2024 election. Just in from Los Angeles, a woman accused of firing at the home of Rihanna and A$AP Rocky has been indicted by a grand jury for attempted murder. They say she drove from Florida cross-country and allegedly shot from a rifle, hitting a trailer in which the celebrity couple was present and a nursery where their kids were. A toddler was found with a loaded gun inside of a Canton, Michigan daycare facility yesterday morning. The teacher noticed the gun, told authorities. The child's mother is a nurse under arrest now. The toddler's father is a Detroit police officer. The National Organization for the Fraternity in an alleged gang rape at Cornell University says all the accused members were kicked out of the Cornell chapter within 3 days of Jane Doe filing her report. This is ABC News.
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11: Tomorrow's October. Election Day is 1 month and 4 days away, and Republicans are hoping President Trump's recent convention in Texas won't be a liability.
16: There definitely is a trade-off here. While Trump remains really popular with his base, his approval numbers with independents especially remain low. And so we see the RNC arguing that by traveling to some of these very safe Republican areas, that we could see local media coverage that reaches places that are more competitive, but there definitely is a political calculation happening behind all of this.
11: After hosting AI CEOs at the White House, the president says they agreed to voluntarily constrain what they're going to do when it comes to posting AI information. Reaction from associate professor at Northwestern University's Center for Responsible Technology, Zapur Vakil.
17: I think the latest meeting at the White House behind closed doors was an effort to show consensus, to say, hey, everything is going to be okay. We got this. And the reality is there's not consensus amongst the tech companies, and there's definitely not consensus amongst voters and amongst in society.
11: The TSA has a new standing order for its officers. No sitting. They're taking away chairs at the airport checkpoints to keep officers alert. The union says having a chair to sit in is not a privilege. It's a basic human decent thing to do. Wayne Cabot, ABC News.
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24: Good afternoon. I'm George Bauer at the KICD News Desk. Here's what's happening in Northwest Iowa now. A Hall man has pled guilty to federal child exploitation charges involving child sexual abuse material and artificial intelligence. According to federal prosecutors, law enforcement received cyber tips from a cell phone cloud storage provider that included AI-generated material involving known minors from the local area. Investigators later executed search warrants on social media accounts and electronic devices, uncovering 50 videos of child pornography and additional AI-generated material involving local minors. 31-year-old Evan Mara of Hall pled guilty Tuesday in federal court in Sioux City to possession of child pornography and producing, receiving, and distributing obscene visual representations of the sexual abuse of children. Mara faces a mandatory minimum of 5 years in jail, up to 40 years in federal prison. He could also face a fine of up to $500,000 and at least 5 years of supervised release after imprisonment. A Rural Rock Valley woman faces a theft charge after allegedly stealing and consuming an alcoholic beverage at a Primgar convenience store. According to the incident report, 55-year-old Valera Sue DeBruin entered the Progo

0: convenience store in Primgar. Last week, last Thursday, she allegedly took a can of Cutwater White Russian from the cooler before entering the women's restroom. An employee who was in the restroom at the time reported hearing the can open. Authorities say DeBruin left the restroom without the beverage, and an employee later found the empty can. O'Brien County Sheriff's Department says surveillance video shows DeBruin taking the can from the cooler. They say when questioned, she admitted to taking it. She was charged with first-degree theft, a simple misdemeanor. Clay County Board of Supervisors yesterday convened to take information and opinions on a possible ordinance regulating the placement of data centers. And our Anthony Gonzalez was there.
1: A roundtable discussion was held to explore potential opportunities and challenges that could come with future data center development. Board of Supervisors Chairman Barry Anderson says the discussion wasn't about taking any specific action, but rather asking questions and looking toward the future.
2: We had electrical suppliers, we had water suppliers, we had different companies, which all threw in information. I thought it was a good, well-rounded discussion. Very level-headed thinkers in the room. It was good. I look forward to the next one.
1: Guile Zuhlenhop with Path One Data Centers was invited to participate and provide a developer's perspective. He says certain conditions would have to be in place before a developer could even think about a project in the county.
3: At the end of the day, like we mentioned, it requires some specific things. It requires industrial land that has power near it in terms of a substation or transmission line. And so if those things were to exist, then in an intersection, you need for there not to be a moratorium and for there to be strong ordinances. So we understand what rules are in place. But if those things could exist, then we could explore a project.
1: Following discussion, Anderson says the supervisors will work with planning and zoning as conversations continue about possible ordinances.
2: Right now, we're just really starting at the starting phases of conversation so that they can really get a good basis for where to work from. And I think that's going to be positive. They're going to be able to take things from this meeting and start answering some of those questions. It's going to bring on even better questions as far as how do we proceed with how business needs to continue down the road for Clay County, and all things are up from here.
1: Tuesday's discussion was strictly informational, with local leaders considering hypothetical scenarios surrounding what data center development could mean for Clay County.
0: And it was a soggy Saturday for the annual Oktoberfest bike ride in the Okoboges, but Michaela Arneson with the Iowa Great Lakes Area Chamber of Commerce says despite all of the other activities being canceled, over 300 bikers did show up.
4: Yep, it was a bummer of the weather, that's for sure. We had to cancel some of our fun events down in Preservation Plaza, but we still had a great turnout. We had great numbers and a bunch of people that came and picked up their packets and still assured us that they were going to be out on the trails riding. So we saw them out there on Saturday visiting local businesses along the route, and rain or shine, there was plenty of them out there.
0: The next big chamber-sponsored event in the Okoboges will be the Halloween event out at Camp Foster.
4: It is time for Fall Fest. Knock on wood, we've had some great weather these past years, so that's coming up here on Saturday, October 17th, out at Camp Foster again from 10 a.m. to 2 p.m. You head on to Camp Foster, and then you park at the entrance, and you begin your fun stroll through Camp Foster. So I think currently we have about 24 local businesses, groups, and organizations signed up to provide a fun activity out there for all the kids and their families, and we do encourage all those fun Halloween costumes. So just another time that kids get to wear those, not just on Halloween Day.
0: And Arneson says they have a corporate sponsor for the 2027 University of Okoboji Winter Games in January.
4: Yes, our presenting sponsor is back with us this year for a second year, and that is West O Beer. So we're super excited to have them back. We did a fun launch video, and there's lots of fun stuff with them to come.
0: 47th Annual University of Okoboji Winter Games will be held January 28th through the 31st. That's the latest from the KICD News Desk. You can read our news online at NorthwestIowaNow.com or at the new Northwest Iowa Now app, powered by Jason Jacobs at Thrivent Financial and Pete Howe Sanitation.
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8: 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Funeral services for 81-year-old Donna Leek of Estherville. A visitation is scheduled for this afternoon from 2 until 4 p.m. at Henry Olson Funeral Home in Estherville. Henry Olson Funeral Home in charge of arrangements for 81-year-old Donna Leek of Estherville. Funeral services for 84-year-old Mr. Gary Arndt of Dickens. They'll be Thursday morning at 10:30 at the Dickens United Methodist Church. Visitation with the family present is today from 4 until 6 p.m. at the Warner Funeral Home in Spencer, burial at Dickens Cemetery. Warner Funeral Home in charge of arrangements for 84-year-old Gary Arndt of Dickens. Services for 85-year-old Mrs. Ruth Van Berkham Hansen of Spencer. They'll be Friday morning at 11 at Hope Reformed Church in Spencer. A visitation 1 hour prior to the funeral service, burial at Riverside Cemetery in Spencer. Warner Funeral Home handling arrangements for 85-year-old Ruth Van Berkham Hansen of Spencer. Services for 78-year-old Hank Kowalik of Spirit Lake. They'll be Friday afternoon at 2 at the Turner Genis Funeral Home in Spirit Lake. Visitation prior to the services starting at 1 at the funeral home, and following the memorial service, there'll be a celebration of life at Buck's Pub in Spirit Lake. Turner Genis Funeral Home in charge of arrangements for 78-year-old Hank Kowalik of Spirit Lake. Arrangements for 82-year-old James McCray of Milford. Those memorial services are Saturday at 11 at the Emmanuel Lutheran Church in Spirit Lake. Visitation is Friday, 5 till 7 p.m. at Turner Genis Funeral Home in Milford. They're in charge of arrangements for 82-year-old James McCray of Milford. And services for 84-year-old Dennis Getting of Sanborn and formerly of Everleigh. There's no formal visitation or memorial services scheduled at this time. Burial will take place at a later date. Sanborn Funeral Home handling the arrangements for 84-year-old Dennis Getting of Sanborn and formerly of Everleigh. The announcements are online at BigCountry1077.com and NorthwestIowaNow.com.
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12: Weather information you can count on. It's time for your KICD live Doppler forecast. Rain chances over the next 24 to 30 hours continue to look even lower for northwest Iowa. Latest forecast models keep the heaviest rain south of our area as leftover moisture from Hurricane Polo gets pulled north ahead of the stronger storm system moving out to the southwest. We'll likely see more clouds develop across southeastern portions of the region, mainly from a Yankton to Spencer line and pointing south. However, drier north winds are expected to keep the deeper moisture from pushing further north. That means rainfall.

0: Amounts could vary significantly across short distances. Areas near Sioux City and Storm Lake may only pick up a few tenths of an inch of rain, while locations just a county or two further south could see more than an inch. Forecast models have been consistent with this southern track for more than a day now, increasing confidence that northwest Iowa is unlikely to see flooding concerns from this system. Now, as a result, the flood watch has been canceled for the list. Area. Now looking ahead to the weekend, the weather finally appears to cooperate. Rain chances drop off considerably as the current storm system exits the region, leading to a dry stretch over the weekend, and also early next week also looks fairly quiet. We'll run down your detailed weather forecast and your record temperatures in 1 minute on Big Country 107.7 and News Radio KICD.
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0: Your KICD live Doppler forecast for the rest of today: cloudy, highs in the lower 70s, northwesterly wind around 5 miles per hour, becoming westerly this afternoon. For tonight, cloudy with a 30% chance of showers early on and lows in the upper 50s, light winds becoming northerly around 5 after midnight. Thursday, mostly cloudy, cooler, less humid, highs in the lower 60s, northerly wind at 10 to 15. Tomorrow night, mostly cloudy in the evening, becoming partly cloudy overnight, cooler, lows in the middle 40s with a northerly wind at 5 to 10 miles per hour. Friday, sunny, highs in the low 60s, northeasterly wind around 5 miles per hour. Friday night will be clear in the evening, becoming partly cloudy overnight, lows in the upper 40s. Heading into the weekend, Saturday, mostly sunny, highs in the middle 60s. Saturday night will be partly cloudy in the evening, then clearing overnight, lows in the upper 40s. Sunday, sunny, highs in the low 60s. Sunday night will be clear, lows in the low 40s. Monday, sunny, high around 60. Monday night will be clear, lows around 50. And Tuesday, mostly sunny, highs in the middle 60s. Yesterday recap, your high was 67 with a low of 56. Your record at temperature for the final day of September the 30th, 93, just a handful of years ago, 2023, and your record low, 23 in 1939. Your sunset this evening, 7:05, while your sunrise tomorrow morning will be at 7:18. Your current low for the day is 64, and we hit that at 6 this morning. Currently here in Spencer, we have a west-northwesterly wind at only 2 miles per hour, 0% chance of precipitation under mostly cloudy conditions, and we sit at 70 degrees.
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6: 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There's the count. We get a three count with the referee. There's the win by four.
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1: Taking a look at your Wednesday sports schedule. The Iowa Girls High School Athletic Union Regional Tennis Tournament continues today in Spencer as the top seeded in 1A Region 4 Tigers host Sergeant Bluff Luton. Action began this morning at 10 a.m. The winner advances into the regional championship match to take on either Bishop Heelan of Sioux City, the number 2 seed, or the number 3 seed, Spirit Lake Okoboji. That'll be at 10 o'clock at the highest remaining seed on Saturday. We'll have the full story for you on today's semifinal match tomorrow on NorthwestIowaNow.com. Also going on today in Spencer, a big couple of matchups out of the Iowa Community College Athletic Conference in men's and women's soccer. The Iowa Lakes women today host Northeast with a 1 o'clock first kick. The Laker women are coming off of their first win of the season against Northwest Iowa. Northeast was your preseason favorite to take the ICCAC title this season. The number 1 and number 2 ranked teams in NJCAA Division II collide today on the Northwest Iowa soccer field when Iowa Lakes hosts Northeast. This is a fantastic rivalry that goes way beyond the ICCAC. Both of these teams have national championships in the last 5 years, and with a loss to the previously ranked top team, both of these teams hold the top spots in the country. That's going to be a 3:30 first kick, and we'll have the full story from both the men's and women's games against Northeast on NorthwestIowaNow.com tomorrow. Taking a look at the latest IATC cross-country rankings. In Class 1A girls, Maquoketa Valley is the number 1 ranked team. Northwest Iowa schools in the rankings include Manson Northwest Webster at number 13 and Sibley Ocheyedan at number 7. The number 1 ranked team in Class 1A boys is Riverside. Northwest Iowa schools in the rankings include Lake Mills at number 16, MVAO COU at number 15, Manson Northwest Webster at number 12. The number 1 ranked Class 2A girls team is Mid Prairie. Northwest Iowa schools the rankings include Western Christian of Hull at number 17 and Unity Christian at number 8. The number 1 ranked Class 2A boys team is Spirit Lake, representing Northwest Iowa. Other Northwest Iowa schools in the rankings include Sheldon at number 18, Unity Christian of Orange City at number 8, Western Christian of Hull at number 7, Okoboji at number 6, and Forest City at number 3. The number 1 ranked team in Class 3A is Pella for the girls. Northwest Iowa schools in the rankings include Spencer at number 12, Sioux Center at number 6, and MLC Floyd Valley at number 5. The number 1 ranked Class 3A boys team is Gilbert. Northwest Iowa schools in the rankings include MLC Floyd Valley at number 12. The number 1 ranked Class 4A girls team is Johnston. And the number 1 ranked Class 4A boys team is Dallin Catholic of West Des Moines. That's a look at sports on KICD for Northwest Iowa Now.
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3: I'm Dan Loney with Your Money Now. The markets remain mixed at this hour, even with a better-than-expected inflation report out this morning. The Dow Industrial Average is down more than 100 points. Meanwhile, the NASDAQ is up more than 200. West Texas crude at the moment is up 2% at $92 a barrel. Shares of Boeing are up 2% today. The aerospace giant won a bid over rival Northrop Grumman to develop the U.S. Navy's next-gen fighter jet. The contract is worth $20 billion for full-scale development, and this now gives Boeing the contracts to build next-generation fighters for both the Navy and the Air Force. Longtime Mattel CEO Ynon Kreiz is leaving the company effective October the 2nd. He is headed over to Paramount to take a senior role, according to Bloomberg. Mattel board member and Condé Nast CEO Roger Lynch will take over for Kreiz. Mattel shares are down about 5% on the news today. And that is Your Money Now.
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2: ABC News, I'm Wayne Cabot. A passenger plane nosedived 14,000 feet in under a minute when one pilot attacked the other in the cockpit.
3: He took a knife and tried to kill the pilot.
2: That from the mother of a passenger on a flight that left Dubai for Tel Aviv. Mostly Israelis on board. Israel treating this as a terror incident. Passengers and crew subdued the attacker. The plane made a safe emergency landing in Saudi Arabia. Tennessee's planned execution of 50-year-old Krista Gayle Pike for a murder she committed at age 18 was stopped 1 hour before the injection was planned. The federal appeals court wants more time to review her allegations of being raped as a child. The New York Times reports Ken Paxton told donors at a Senate fundraiser last week President Trump hurt his campaign by holding a convention in Texas. The Times says it has audio of him saying that, a Paxton advisor calling the story manipulated nonsense. This is ABC News.
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5: Good afternoon, George Bauer at the KICD Ag Business Desk. As Carl Sensor mentioned on his morning market preview this morning, we did get a quarterly stocks report. He's got the numbers for us this noon.
6: September 1st, U.S. corn inventory slightly higher than trade was expecting. Came in at 2.095 billion bushels compared to last year's 1.55 billion bushels. Trade was expecting around 1.92 billion of these stocks. 787 million bushels stored on farm, 1.3 billion bushels off farm. That's given basis some much needed support across the interior market here. Corn usage June through August, 3.2 billion bushels compared to 3.1 billion bushels a year ago. That's the number I was most interested in. We are consuming more corn this year than last, even with a little bit larger inventory. This is not a demand problem. It shows that we just produced a large corn crop last year, which we knew. Soybean stocks on September 1st, a little bit tighter than trade expected, coming in at 315 million bushels, 10 million bushels less than we had in September 1st, 2025, and about 5 million bushels less than trade expected. Soybean stocks divided with 90.3 million bushels on farm, 225 million bushels off farm. Soybean consumption also well above last year, 744 million bushels last quarter, 685 million bushels the year before. Same as with corn, this is not a supply problem. This is not a demand problem. We just produced a large crop last year.
5: 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Also this morning on KICD AM, we visited with Mark Licht. He's an assistant professor of agronomy at ISU, also the cropping systems specialist for ISU Extension. And he says, yes, all of this rain recently is a cause for concern.
7: Starting to see lodging. We're starting to see soybean stems that are falling over, corn stalks falling over, ears starting to tip down and possibly even drop out. And that's just what we can kind of see, you know, so to speak, from the road or easily as we get into the fields. But if you start pulling back the corn husks, we are starting to see some molds developing, possibly even some of those kernels starting to sprout. And we're seeing some of the same things with the soybean pods. We're seeing and hearing about purple seed stain on some of the soybeans, even some soybeans that are starting to sprout inside the pod, right? So this is, I would say a lot of this is kind of on the early side, but what it really, my main message is, you know, get out there and look. Make sure that you're aware of what's going on. Consider if, you know, this is a crop quality thing, what type of implications is there on the crop insurance side of things, right?

0: So just making sure that you're aware of what you have ahead of going into harvest, you know, where we haven't been able to get going yet.
1: So I would presume the natural inclination would be get out there and get it as soon as possible, even if it's wet. But then on the other hand, we've got record fuel prices here, so drying is going to be an issue.
0: Yeah, that's definitely a concern, and that's what we're hearing too. Is, you know, some people that, you know, maybe would, you know, be taking corn out at 22%, maybe they're waiting till 19 or 20%, waiting, you know, just a little bit longer for that to come down. The concern is that we're going to have to start balancing: do we dry it or do we lose yield in the field, right? And that yield could be, you know, ear drop, you know, pod shattering, but it could be this quality issue that's coming around, right? And so, what's the quality of what we're going to be harvesting? And you know, that comes back to how are we storing it? You know, personally myself, I want to store high quality stuff on my farm, and I want to deliver low quality stuff to, you know, those grain elevators, right? Take the risk off of myself. And I think that's the situation that we're going to be getting into here pretty soon if we are not already.
1: So there you go. You're back to assessing your fields, which is the good quality and which needs to come out.
0: Yep, exactly.
1: Which needs to go to town. What other considerations do we have here? I imagine we might be tearing up the fields if we got muddy conditions out there.
0: Yeah, so this gets me a little bit concerned as well, right? So we know that, you know, harvest is one of the field operations because of the combine, the grain cart, you know, grain trucks and wagons and whatnot. Those are heavy axle loads, and so they can create a lot of soil compaction when we have wet conditions like we do now. They can also leave ruts, and if it's shallow ruts, you know, we can take care of that relatively easily with, you know, a minimum tillage intensity, maybe like a high-speed disc or a vertical tillage, something like that, right? But every time we have to go through that field, now we're adding on, you know, tillage costs, and a major increase in our tillage costs this year is the higher fuel prices, right? And so thinking about, can we minimize compaction simply so we can minimize, you know, our fuel use for tillage? You know, I think a major area that we could potentially save some cost of production for next year is no tilling soybeans directly into that corn residue. But again, we can't necessarily do that if we have a lot of ruts and a lot of compaction, you know, as we harvest out this corn crop.
1: What are some other things you're dealing with right now?
0: Yeah, so we're starting to hear some of these manure storage, they're starting to get full on us. And so need to be thinking about, you know, what do we do before we have, you know, a spill or something like that, or overflowing of those manure pits. So, you know, obviously keeping an eye on that, identifying, you know, where we might be able to offload a little bit of that on the earlier side, just so that way we don't have a major incident there. And then, you know, really thinking through, you know, what are the kind of the steps or processes, right? And so one of those steps that you would have to do is really look at your manure management plan and potentially ask for a variance of it, you know, just to make sure that you're within compliance still.
1: Professor Mark Licht from the main campus with us this morning on KICD AM. And we have the ethanol production numbers from last week. Data collected by the Energy Department, analyzed by the Renewable Fuels Association. Plants pumped out 1.01 million barrels per day last week, 42.29 million gallons. That was down 2% from the previous week. Lowest weekly volume since the end of January, was 1.2% higher than the same week a year ago and 3% above the five-year average for the week. Ethanol supplies down 3.3% to 23.9 million barrels. Lowest weekly volume since the start of the year. Still 4.8% more than a year ago and 8.8% above average. Inventories thinned across all regions except the West Coast. Ethanol exports up 16.4% for the week, 142,000 barrels or 6 million gallons per day. And that's the latest from the Ag Business Desk. Markets are next.
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1: KICD News Time, 12:39. Here are the noon markets. December corn is down 19 cents, currently at 5.03 per bushel. March corn is down 18 cents at 5.18. And December 27 corn is down 3.75 cents at 5.18 and a half. We have November soybean futures currently down 2.5 cents at 12.95 and a quarter. They were still higher there just 5 minutes ago when I checked them over on KICD-FM for our market break. January beans down a penny at 13.11 and three quarter cents. And next year's new crop, November 27 beans are now down 3.5 cents at 12.61 and a quarter. Soybean meal is lower by $2.70, $357.40 per ton. Soybean oil is up 30 points at $68.15. Chicago wheat right now down 14 and three quarter cents. Cattle are still trading higher today. We have October live cattle futures this noon up $2.07 at $219.30. December live cattle up $2.50 at $223.30. February up 272 at 225.65. April up 247 at 227.25. $345 bids this morning coming out of Nebraska. Yesterday we had some $348 to $350 deals in Nebraska early in the week. Choice boxes at midday are up a penny at $382.67, and select boxes are down $2.41 at $362.07. October feeder cattle currently up $3.12, $336.77. November up $3.67 at $334.62. January up $4.57 at $327.97. March up $4.47 at $324.07. And the hogs are double digits lower. October hogs are down 47 cents at $78.90. December hogs are down 20 cents at $69.50. February hogs are down 27 cents at $70.35. April hog futures down 20 cents at $75.30. Iowa Southern Minnesota cash hog, 78.01, the five-day negotiated average, 79.84, this morning's formula average, and the cutouts at midday are down 28 cents at 87.49. Class 3 milk at noon, up 24 cents at 15.5. 100 pounds of whole bird last week, 116.45, down 36 cents from the previous week, 248 million eggs set up last week, up 2% from a year ago. 195 million chicks sent out to the farms, the same as 1 year ago. And Wall Street right now is down 148 points at 51,553. 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
4: 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Coming up next, the news with Mike Slater.
5: Thank you, Bill. It is Wednesday, September 30th, 2026. Here's what's happening today in America. Third country deportations, Ole Miss arrests, Florida mom leaves on cruise, and Mr. Belding has passed away. It's all coming up, then Bill's going to be here with your message of the day. But first, this administration got a nice win for the Supreme Court, for now, regarding third country deportations. So the deal is, someone comes to the country illegally, we get them and we say, hey, you know, Honduras, do you want your citizen back? And they say, no, he's a criminal. We don't want him. And we say, well, we don't either. So what are we to do? So this administration went to Africa and said, hey, will anyone take this guy? And Liberia says, yeah, we'll take him. And then we give Liberia some money and they get on our good side. Liberian officials said that all arriving individuals are treated as guests who have freedom to seek asylum locally or leave the country whenever they desire. Well, a lower court said the president can't do that. The Supreme

0: Supreme Court put a stay on that order, so the administration can for now, but this is going to be on the emergency docket in December for oral arguments. Homeland Security said it's not too late to get $3,000 in a flight home, and then posted a link on how people can self-deport and get the cash. Investigators in Mississippi are looking into the death of two Ole Miss students. They say a gas station convenience store and a smoke shop may have sold illegal kratom to the victims. Officers arrested two of the employees, Yahya Mohammed Masla and his son Islam Mohammed, were charged with possession of Schedule 1 controlled substances with intent to distribute. Police said our message is clear. If you choose to illegally sell these substances in our community, expect law enforcement to come looking for you. A Florida mom allegedly abandoned her four children, including a two-month-old and a two-year-old, while she went on a cruise 3 days in the Bahamas. The great-grandmother said she was expecting the kids to be dropped off. They never were. Police arrested mom as she was getting off the cruise ship. Her lawyer asked for supervised visitation with the kids. The judge said, "I don't think I want to do that." And she ultimately did not. The principal in Saved by the Bell, Mr. Belding, has passed away. Dennis Haskins is his real name. He first starred in the Disney Channel show Good Morning, Miss Bliss, which was later recreated into NBC's Saved by the Bell. He had Parkinson's disease. The actress who played Lisa Turtle said, "Knowing Haskins for nearly four decades has been one of the truest blessings of my life." Haskins was 75. I'm Mike Slater. You can subscribe to my podcast at youtube.com/@politicsbyfaith. The great Bill O'Reilly has your message of the day. Next.
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1: Time now for the O'Reilly Update message of the day. On this Wednesday, I'm thinking about the midterm election. As I've said before, we are not voting for a person. We are voting for a movement. The traditional movement in America is represented by the Republican Party. The progressive ideology is embraced by Democrats. Now, that's a generalization, but it's true. Defectors.

0: in both parties are scant. Because if you go away from the orthodoxy, you don't get any money for re-election from the party chieftains. So when you show up at the voting booth in November, you might not like the individual candidate on the ticket, but you're not voting for them. Your vision of America is what you are voting for. A recent poll from Gallup finds 65% of Democrats have a positive view of socialism. That is now a movement. The big problem for President Trump and the Republicans is Iran. They would have cruised through the midterms had that conflict never happened or had been delayed. Iran has caused a lot of economic pain for millions of voters. The folks have had it. Now, the situation could be resolved before the vote, and that would bolster the GOP. So there you go. That's where we stand now. Midterms, 5 weeks away. I'm Bill O'Reilly. I approve the message by writing it. You can reach me, Bill at BillO'Reilly.com, Bill at BillO'Reilly.com, name in town if you wish to opine. Now let's go to the mail. Becky, concierge member, it means if Becky has any turbulence in her life, my squad will come over to help her. O'Reilly, you're so correct in the assessment of AI. I've been telling all my friends and family about it for a while. It will cause much distress and trouble for all. So let's limit the trouble, right, Becky? Because it's going to be good, too. So let's limit the trouble. Stephen. Hey, Bill, regarding your interview with Mike Rogers, okay? So he's running for the Senate against Abdul Al-Sayed in Michigan. You said to Rogers, President Trump has tried everything against Iran but surrender, and I disagree with that. Trump has not tried everything. He should have tried what he said he was going to do in April of last year, bomb bridges and power plants. The Arab countries didn't want that. That's why he didn't do it. It was a lot like Bush the Elder when they threw Saddam Hussein and the Iraqis out of Kuwait. They could have slaughtered every Iraqi soldier, but the Arab countries didn't want it. So that's why it happens. 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
1: Now it's time for the Iowa Lottery's Winning Minute. Sometimes a lucky lottery hunch can come from the unlikeliest of places, like the price of gas. Corey Ryder of Ankeny had just finished mowing his lawn when he stopped to refill his gas tank at Tim's Amoco in Ankeny. When he pulled up to the pump, the price caught his eye.
2: When I was filling up, the price of the premium gas there was $4.44 a gallon. So I took that as a sign to go in and buy three number four scratch tickets.
1: Corey bought 3 tickets in the one-word crossword scratch game. It was the third one that turned out to be worth $30,000. Corey scanned the ticket with the Iowa Lottery mobile app just to be sure, and then tried to share the news with his family. They were skeptical, to say the least.
2: My family instantly thought I was just playing a joke on them, right, and didn't believe me.
1: Corey said he plans to use his winnings to invest in cryptocurrency. The Iowa Lottery. Feel like a winionaire.
0: Now, the O'Reilly update brings you something you might not know. 159 years ago this week, Karl Marx released his second major writing about the evils of capitalism. Like his previous work, The Communist Manifesto, the book would lead to the deaths of millions of people. Here is a story of Das Kapital. Born in Prussia, Karl Marx studied law and philosophy at the University of Berlin before moving to Paris, Brussels, and eventually the UK. In London, he and writer Friedrich Engels developed what would become the bedrock of the communist movement. Marx released the Manifesto in 1848 and Kapital in 1867. The ideology was simple. God is a myth created to control the masses. Religion is evil. Human life is a struggle between workers and their employers. The inevitable result is a global revolution where poor people seize control, eliminate the wealthy, and everyone lives in a socialist paradise where all aspects of life are provided by a benevolent government. Though many predicted the revolution would begin in Europe, the first successful uprising of communism happened in Moscow. Between 1917 and the fall of Russia, the battle raced on, killing 20 million Russian civilians. Then the communists seized control of China in 1949. Total deaths from starvation and political oppression, 30 million. Incredible. Revolutions toppled governments in Eastern Europe, Korea, Cuba, Southeast Asia, Africa, and Latin America. During the height of the Cold War, one-third of the global population lived under a Marxist regime. Between 100 and 150 million people have died in the pursuit of a communist utopia. And here's something else you might not know. Karl Marx's mother was not a big fan. She often criticized him. Said Henrietta Marx, quote, "I wish Karl had spent less time writing about capital and more time making some." Back in a moment. When you need medications, you don't have any time to fool around. You know that. Whether it's for allergies, the flu, daily prescriptions, having what you need on hand in the house is a must. 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Or you can call them 561-717-6794, 561-717-6794. Thank you for listening to the O'Reilly Update. I am Bill O'Reilly. No spin, just facts, and always looking out for you.
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3: The IRS recently issued its annual notice providing relief for livestock owners affected by drought. Special tax rules apply when qualifying livestock held for draft, breeding, or dairy purposes are sold because of drought conditions. Normally, a livestock owner has 2 years to replace the excess livestock sold on account of drought over what would have been sold in a normal year and defer recognition of the gain. For qualifying drought-related sales, that replacement period can be extended to 4 years, with additional extensions possible when drought conditions persist. If you were forced to sell livestock because of drought, determine whether your county qualifies. The recent IRS guidance lists counties in every single state except Alaska. Also, note when the sale occurred, whether the livestock meets the required purpose, and when your replacement period expires. A drought-forced livestock sale doesn't necessarily mean an immediate tax bill for those extra head you had to sell. This has been the Agricultural Law and Tax Report. I'm Roger McOwen.
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6: From ABC News, I'm Wayne Cabot. After surviving a flight they thought they might die in, passengers are recalling a frightening knife fight in the cockpit of a Fly Dubai flight to Tel Aviv.
7: My wife, she's a nurse. She go to the cockpit and she helped him a little bit.
6: Him being the pilot, bloodied. Another pilot also injured. It appears one stabbed the other, with the plane nosediving 14,000 feet in less than a minute.
8: Passengers on board telling Israeli media the plane lost control after some kind of struggle between the pilots. An Israeli source familiar with the matter telling ABC News, Israeli security assessment is that one of the pilots tried to take control and crashed the plane.
6: ABC's Ian Pannell in London. The passengers, mostly Israelis, were flown home from Saudi Arabia, where the plane was forced to land. President Trump is applauding today's withdrawal of U.S. troops from Iraq after a 12-year presence prompted by the war against ISIS. Trump saying it was very bad decision-making that got us involved in this quagmire in the first place. Election Day, 1 month and 4 days away, and Republicans are hoping President Trump's recent convention in Texas won't be a liability.
9: This is Jim Ryan. Even if it came with some gentle ribbing,
10: he may not dress right, he may not talk exactly perfectly, and he may not be the best-looking guy I've ever seen.
9: President Trump's endorsement of Ken Paxton at this month's GOP gathering in Dallas was still an endorsement. But did it help? The New York Times reports that Paxton told donors at a fundraiser last week that the so-called convention hurt his campaign, and it has audio recordings to back it up. The Times quotes a Paxton advisor as calling the story, quote, manipulated nonsense. Jim Ryan, ABC News.
6: ABC News confirms the Federal Trade Commission has opened a broad investigation into the safety of AI systems, including Anthropic and OpenAI, this after a White House lunch between AI leaders and the president, in which they called for self-policing. This is ABC News.
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6: ABC News has obtained a statement that Jane Doe gave to Cornell University police after the alleged sexual assault at the Chi Phi fraternity house in 2024. ABC News chief investigative correspondent Aaron Katursky in Ithaca, New York, with the latest.
12: At one point, she said no to the foursome she claimed one of the fraternity brothers proposed. Another time, she recalled a group of multiple men walking into a room, and I was instantly horrified, and I remember squealing.

0: yelling out loud and running across the room and hiding under the covers on another bed. Several of the frat brothers have issued statements saying they did nothing wrong.
1: The British Prime Minister says there are strong indications Iran did play a part in what happened over the weekend at RAF Fairford, where the U.S. maintains an airbase. Five suspected terrorists were arrested and then released. No explosives were found. The United States could be forced to release legal justification for the boat strikes on drug traffickers in the Pacific Ocean and Caribbean Sea. A federal judge today giving 2 weeks for the White House to show justification. The Trump administration has said that the legal justifications cannot be released because of what it says are national security implications. Today, Trump hosted the first visitors to the ballroom he's having built in what used to be the East Wing of the White House.
2: We're going to open those doors, and you'll be the first people of consequence to ever step on the new ballroom floor.
1: Wayne Cabot, ABC News.
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5: And good afternoon, your KICD live Doppler forecast. For today, patchy fog, then cloudy, highs 74. This evening, a slight chance of showers, only at 20%, lows 58. For tomorrow, mostly cloudy, highs 63. Tomorrow night, gradually clearing, lows 46. Friday, sunny, highs 61. Friday night will be partly cloudy, lows 48. By the weekend, Saturday for vine stock, mostly sunny, highs 64. And Saturday night will be partly cloudy, lows 48, with Sunday being plenty of sunshine, highs 62. For more on your weather, log online to northwestiowanow.com.

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1: And good afternoon, your KICD live Doppler forecast. For today, patchy fog, then cloudy, highs 74. This evening, a slight chance of showers, only at 20%, lows 58. For tomorrow, mostly cloudy, highs 63. Tomorrow night, gradually clearing, lows 46. Friday, sunny, highs 61. Friday night will be partly cloudy, lows 48. By the weekend, Saturday for Vinestock, mostly sunny, highs 64. And Saturday night will be partly cloudy, lows of 48, with Sunday being plenty of sunshine, highs of 62. For more on your weather, log online to northwestiowanow.com.
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3: I'm Dan Loney with Your Money Now. Meta's Muse AI agent remains the most popular download in its sector, topping 5 million as of Wednesday. And this after launching the service just less than 1 month ago on September the 8th. It took OpenAI 56 days for ChatGPT to reach 5 million downloads, while SpaceX's Grok took 103 days and Anthropic's Claude 492 days. Arizona-based coffee chain Dutch Brothers is getting ready to expand, already with 1,285 locations across the U.S., it's adding locations in Florida, Georgia, Texas, and California by the end of 2026. It recently added 48 locations to its portfolio between April and June of this year, 44 of which were company-owned stores. Wall Street stocks remain mixed at this hour. The Dow Industrial Average is down more than 100 points. Meanwhile, the NASDAQ is up right around 250. West Texas crude up 2% at $90 a barrel. That's Your Money Now.
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1: Closing up your market prices for your Wednesday, December corn down 21 and a quarter at 501 and three quarters, March down 20 and a half at 515 and a half, and December 27 down 5 at 517 and a quarter. Moving down to soybeans for November down 4 and three quarters at 1293 and a quarter, January down 3 and a half at 1309 and a quarter. And November 27 down 4 and 3 quarters at 1260.

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2: 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Even worse, Turek thinks you don't care. 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
3: I ended up missing about 50% of the votes in the Iowa legislature this year. 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
2: 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He even supports biological men in girls' bathrooms. Liberal Josh Turek. Gone half the time, wrong the other half.
4: I'm Ashley Hinson, candidate for U.S. Senate, and I approve this message.
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0: Toddler brought a loaded Glock to school yesterday at a preschool in Canton. The child's parents are now awaiting arraignment. The father is a Detroit police officer. The mother is a nurse. Spared for now, a woman on Tennessee death row for a murder she committed when she was 18. The court today pausing the execution with only an hour left on the clock. Wayne Cabot, ABC News.
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3: And good afternoon, your KICD live Doppler forecast. For today, patchy fog, then cloudy, highs 74. This evening, a slight chance of showers, only at 20%, lows 58. For tomorrow, mostly cloudy, highs 63. Tomorrow night, gradually clearing, lows 46. Friday, sunny, highs 61. Friday night will be partly cloudy, lows 48. By the weekend, Saturday for Vinestock, mostly sunny, highs 64. And Saturday night will be partly cloudy, lows 48, with Sunday being plenty of sunshine, highs 62. For more on your weather, log online to northwestiowanow.com.

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1: And good afternoon, your KICD live Doppler forecast. For today, patchy fog, then cloudy, highs 74. This evening, a slight chance of showers, only at 20%, lows 58. For tomorrow, mostly cloudy, highs 63. Tomorrow night, gradually clearing, lows 46. Friday, sunny, highs 61. Friday night will be partly cloudy, lows 48. By the weekend, Saturday for vine stock, mostly sunny, highs 64. And Saturday night will be partly cloudy, lows 48, with Sunday being plenty of sunshine, highs 62. For more on your weather, log online to NorthwestIowaNow.com.
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4: Radio Iowa, I'm Dar Danielson. Iowa Senator Chuck Grassley's former special counsel Jack Smith investigation of President Trump engaged in government overreach and collected financial information about Trump's campaign donors, including 42 checks from Iowans. During a Senate hearing Tuesday, Grassley said those donation records weren't necessary to the investigation.
5: That's what you must do if your case is designed to map out and target the entire Republican Party.
4: Smith says the subpoenas were issued as part of a serious criminal investigation. Winnebago County Board of Supervisors beginning the process of updating zoning ordinance for solar fields, data centers, as well as crypto facilities and battery systems that store electricity from wind turbines. A University of Iowa report finds risk factors for smoking, binge drinking, and obesity are linked to 3 out of the 4 most common cancers that hit Iowans. State Medical Director Robert Kraus says you can reduce your risk by making lifestyle changes, getting regular screenings, and installing a radon mitigation system. Radio Iowa, I'm Dar Danielson.
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9: ABC News, I'm Wayne Cabot. There was a crazy man with a knife, says Itzhak Lieber, a passenger on a Fly Dubai flight that plunged 14,000 feet in seconds today in the Mideast.
10: Passengers on board telling Israeli media the plane lost control after some kind of struggle between the pilots. An Israeli source familiar with the matter telling ABC News, Israeli security assessment is that one of the pilots tried to take control and crashed the plane.
9: ABC's Ian Pannell, Israel considers this a terror incident.

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2: And good afternoon, your KICD live Doppler forecast. For today, patchy fog, then cloudy, highs of 74. This evening, a slight chance of showers, only at 20%, lows of 58. For tomorrow, mostly cloudy, highs of 63. Tomorrow night, gradually clearing, lows of 46. Friday, sunny, highs of 61. Friday night will be partly cloudy, lows of 48. By the weekend, Saturday for Vinestock, mostly sunny, highs of 64. And Saturday night will be partly cloudy, lows of 48, with Sunday being plenty of sunshine, highs of 62. For more on your weather, log online to NorthwestIowaNow.com.
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7: All right, let's do it. The Markley, Van Camp, and Robbins Show. Jamie Markley, David Van Camp, Scott Robbins. Man, this terror attack. Dude, terrifying.
8: Crazy. You mean in-flight altercation?
7: Oh, the way it was first reported?
8: Right, which is what... Right,
9: wait,
8: and then...
9: What? Yeah, in-flight altercation?
8: So, yeah, a Fly Dubai flight heading to Tel Aviv had to be diverted to Saudi Arabia after the co-pilot went all Allahu Akbar, stabbed the captain, and tried to hijack the plane. The pilot fought back long enough for passengers and other crew to come in and take down the terrorist. The co-pilot is from Oman and had worked for the company for less than a year. The captain is from the UAE. Saudi officials have arrested the co-pilot. And yeah, during the flight, the plane fell around 16,000 feet under a minute, yeah. Dude. I mean, there was damage to the plane because it's not supposed to go that fast.
9: No. This is everybody's fear.
7: Yeah.
9: You know, when you get on a plane. Well, yeah. One of many, but geez, if it gets hijacked like that, something's going to happen like that, and it's going to drop.
7: Well, and you're thinking, if a hijacking is going to happen, it's going to be somebody that you might be sitting next to.
9: Right.
7: It's not the co-pilot.
8: Right. Yeah.
9: Well, you don't suspect that, no.
7: Which is mind-blowing.
8: Yeah, and so that was the big story today, although, again, like the New York Times called it, they got into an altercation. The pilot and the co-pilot got into an altercation. And then the BBC one-upped them by saying that they started to report what was being said about what went down on that plane.
7: Okay.
8: But they said Israel's far-right government says.
7: Oh, gosh. Okay.
8: Mm-hmm.
7: So it wasn't just like, no, it's time for me to go meet 72 virgins. No, it's not time for that. Okay, we're not doing that here and now. Yes, we are, and then he gets stabby.
8: Yeah.
7: And yeah, thankfully these other people, you know, got inside. Now, how did Good Morning America, ABC, handle this story? Well, you can play it if you want.
9: This ought to be fun.
7: Sure. Yeah. Well, we'll see.
10: Turn now to breaking news overseas, a possible mid-air terror incident after emergency distress signals on a flight from Dubai to Israel was suddenly diverted. Let's go to our chief foreign correspondent, Ian Pannell, with what we know at this hour. Good morning, Ian.
11: Yeah, good morning, Michael. As you say, this is a developing story, but here's what we know right now. Fly Dubai flight from Dubai to Tel Aviv made a sudden diversion after issuing emergency distress signals. And minutes after a general alert, it then sent an emergency warning of a possible unlawful interference or hijacking. Now, as the plane was about an hour from landing, it then suddenly suffered a rapid descent, plunging from 34,000 feet to 16,000 in 3 minutes. This was over Saudi Arabia.
7: Yeah. You gotta admit, with the accent he has, it kind of adds to the drama of the thing. Awesome. Not that it needs it.
8: Right. Yeah.
7: But anyway.
11: Passengers on board telling Israeli media

0: plane lost control after some kind of struggle between the pilots. Some have said one of the pilots was stabbed with a knife and that there was a lot of blood. They say fellow passengers disarmed the attacker and it was able to land. One telling Israeli Channel 12 News, there were moments when we were sure this was the end. We heard screams and screams, and then we saw that the cockpit was being opened and there was blood there. Now, an Israeli source telling ABC News that Israel is treating this as a possible terror incident. Prime Minister Netanyahu, of course, is being briefed.
1: Okay. Possible.
2: Yeah.
1: It doesn't take a real great detective to figure this one out.
3: No.
1: But you don't want to rush to conclusions.
2: No, you don't. Why? I did like there was one guy who says he was on, he looks legit, at least, was on that flight. He was a passenger, had took a picture of himself, like, once the plane had landed next to the plane, and he said, just survived a hijacking, send nudes. I was like, that's a winner's attitude right there.
1: Unbelievable. Well, there'll be more on that throughout the day. You can bet on that. Other news going on. There was a big hootenanny yesterday at the White House with all the tech CEOs talking about AI. And the question about data centers came up to Trump because there's been a lot of backlash about data centers.
3: Mm-hmm.
1: And will that hurt them in the midterms?
4: Mr. President, are you concerned at all that your continued support of data centers could hurt Republicans in the midterms?
5: I just have to do what's right. All I can tell you is that these big, powerful, very rich, very smart companies are going to be making massive contributions to communities, individual people within the community.
1: Yeah. Okay. Got to do what's right. He said that on a number of different things, including Iran with the gas prices. But in the end, I got to do what's right. Got to do the right thing. And if the midterm suffers, okay.
3: Mm-hmm.
1: You don't like that message,
3: well,
1: Scott.
3: No, I mean, there are some Republicans that like to have a word, I'm sure.
2: Well, yeah. They're
1: I go back and forth, you know? Man. I go back and forth.
3: Yeah.
1: You know, well, we've got to win the elections, man. And I get that. I'm sorry. I'm one of those guys that gets stuck on something. I'm like, voter ID.
2: Yeah.
3: Oh, I know. I do, too. I mean,
1: you know, well, we got to keep getting sometimes we've been talking about this for years and years and years. Sometimes you just like to see a politician do what's right, even if it cost him.
3: Mm-hmm.
1: And I don't get me wrong. There are times I bristle, go, man, this is not looking good right now as far as midterms. But if it's the right thing to do, and you can debate whether Iran or the data centers is the right thing to do. But if that's what he believes, take him at his word.
3: Mm hmm.
1: So, then how did you think the coverage was of all these guys and talking about AI and they're going to police each other? That's the broad strokes story of it.
2: You know, I haven't seen a ton of the coverage on it, just being honest. I mean, I kind of just assumed that there'd be a lot of negativity because it's like, well, these people are going to destroy the planet or whatever.
1: Mm-hmm. Well, if you want to hear how ABC covered part of that, I can give you at least a little sampling, you know, because
6: some in that room have sounded the alarm. Anthropic CEO Dario Amodei has warned AI could be a risk to humanity itself if left unchecked.
7: I think the technology has very real risks. And, you know, the mechanism, how we address those risks is still under discussion.
6: And this week, Bill Gates with this.
1: Okay, hold on a second. Because there was another story that had the clip of that guy. That one got cut short. See if the context of this changes anything at all.
7: As the president has said, you know, whoever wins AI wins. I think that's very important. But I think the technology has very real risks. And, you know, the mechanism, how we address those risks is still under discussion. But we all need to work. We all need to work together to make sure that we can win and we can win safely. If we do this right, if we work with the president and everyone here, we can win safely.
1: Okay.
3: Yeah. What does it mean, win safely? What does that mean?
1: I take it as,
3: I mean, what
1: when you're standing
3: do?
1: There with Trump, you're talking about beating China.
2: Yeah.
1: And you do it where there's guardrails. It's not binding, but
3: I want to ban the term alarm bells are ringing, too. I'm tired of it.
1: They do use that a lot.
3: All the time. Toolbox and tool shed and tools in the toolbox. And
1: of course.
3: That one.
2: Arsenal. Yeah.
3: Arsenal, yes.
2: Yeah.
1: I know they're trying to especially Trump, the branding from artificial intelligence to super intelligence.
3: Yes.
1: But a lot of the guys are getting tripped up on that. Elon did, that's for sure.
7: Well, I think it is worth highlighting the positive benefits of AI, which will, or SI, pardon me.
5: Thank you.
2: That's a weird rebrand to me. I don't get it.
3: Yeah.
1: Well, it's not artificial, see.
3: Artificial sounds bad.
1: Super.
3: Yeah, super sounds good.
2: Fluffy kitten intelligence. How about that?
1: Right. There you go. Yes. And, David, you sent a text to us yesterday because you were floored.
2: Sometimes
1: game has to recognize game. And if somebody has a good take on something, you want to highlight them, even if it pains you.
3: Well, this one stuns me, though.
2: A little bit.
1: Can you give any credit here?
3: You know, I can. Yeah. I don't want to. It's painful, but yeah, I can.
1: Yeah, I agree.
3: I mean, I just can't believe I'm doing it. It's like I'm dreaming or something.
2: Well, this has to do with that big story out of Cornell where a woman identified only as Jane Doe has filed a lawsuit alleging seven students raped her at a frat party in 2024. When that's what's being reported, but I thought like the seventh guy was the guy who came in and told everybody to just knock it off, like get out.
1: What she confessed to in the actual report, there was no assault.
2: Right. Yeah, and also a ton of inconsistencies with her story then versus her story now.
1: Yeah, there was no rape from the statement to investigators at the time.
2: So, yeah, and a lot of these guys never even touched her by her own account. And
1: it was reprehensible what happened.
2: Oh, it was absolute debauchery.
1: Yeah,
2: my
1: I'm not
2: goodness.
1: Excusing anything.
2: Yeah.
1: But then what is being claimed doesn't seem to be in play at all.
2: But the student newspaper, they're like on the war path naming these guys, putting their pictures out everywhere. Celebrities are helping. There's an old writer for South Park who's going out on the war path with this too. And then this was an incredible moment from The View. As Sonny Hostin, and I can't, these words.
3: I know, David.
2: It's
3: I know.
2: Struggling.
3: I know.
2: Struggle to get them out of my mouth. Sonny Hostin had a good point.
1: Yes, she did. You got to admit it.
8: The pictures of these young men who have not been charged, not been adjudicated, are being plastered all over the internet. I think people are reporting this story inaccurately. I think they're reporting it unfairly. And while this is something that we have to take very seriously, there is no way, according to her statement in 2024, that any prosecutor would have brought
9: forth. Yeah, but she was intoxicated. How did she
8: even... Under New York
9: law,
8: again, under New York law, voluntary intoxication, if you voluntarily drink 10 beers and you voluntarily ingest ketamine, but that intoxication...
9: That doesn't have anything to do with the fact that the guys attacked her, whether she's drunk or not.
8: No, well, according to her statement, she says she... They did not attack her. Her statement in 2024,
10: issue is with this New York law, though.
8: She consented to the sexual activity. She consented to it according to her own statement in 2024. Now, I prosecuted sex crimes for 10 years. I believe women. I am not saying that we shouldn't believe her, but in 2024, she said one thing, and now in 2026, she is saying another thing.
1: I wonder. The New York law.
3: Yeah, they can't let that narrative go. They won't let it go.
2: But
3: no.
2: But yeah, and like there were times in her own statement, I read it, it's graphic.
1: Oh yeah.
2: Where she was saying like somebody started doing something in this room. It was sort of jump in the pile kind of party atmosphere.
1: Yeah, you want to snort can we snort this off your body? Yes.
2: Yeah. But there were times when a guy would start to try to do something and she said no and the guy said okay. And so this is not what it's being portrayed to be, at least by her own statement. And I wonder, with Sonny in particular, I wonder how much of it is because she's got a son who's 24.
1: First thing I thought of.
2: Who very well, I'm not accusing him of anything, but if she's, because everything's personal to her.
1: Yeah, like if not him, some of his friends caught up in false accusations, things like that. Because that happens, unfortunately, way too often.
2: Yeah.
1: So...
3: I'm concerned about the New York law. Well, we're not talking about that right now. If you want to change the New York law, change it. But
1: my biggest takeaway from the whole thing is Robbins and Sonny in lockstep.
3: God, I know. I feel like we're going to wake up and get ready to go and work today. Yeah, but
1: all right. We've got a couple of updates and the five stories we're watching today next.

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0: The Markley, Van Camp, and Robbins Show. Jamie Markley, David Van Camp, Scott Robbins, and now the five stories we're watching today. One,
1: two. All right, number five, the TSA is... They're going Seinfeld here. Well, in reverse, I guess. The TSA is taking chairs away from officers checking ID and travel documents at security lines at airports in an effort to improve vigilance and hospitality by having officers stand and look at passengers in the eye while interacting.
0: Our buddy that works for TSA, you will not find a friendlier guy.
2: Oh, no, not great guy, yes.
0: And the crazy thing is, you've met so many that are not like that.
2: Oh, yeah. I don't know if them standing up helps me or not.
0: I'm not sure.
2: Not sure.
1: No, it'll make them grumpier, but yeah. Hey, whatever.
2: Because fans will bring him a chair.
1: Nice rocking chair, yes.
2: Right, exactly.
1: Number four, the final read for the second quarter of the year showed the economy grew at 2.2%. Experts predicted it would land at 1.5%. Number three, two Mexican nationals have been extradited to the U.S. to face federal charges for smuggling migrant children into the United States during the Biden administration. And this is among this is just a dark story all around, but they would use weed gummies and drug the children so that they couldn't answer questions about who their guardians were.
3: Oh, man.
1: And so then, you know, under the Biden administration and HHS Secretary Javier Baqueria Becerra, who's probably going to be the next governor of California, by the way. That's awesome. Yeah, they just said, well, these kids are mumbling and talking about how they can taste colors. I guess we just got to let them go.
0: Wow.
1: Yeah. Number two, Iran's Islamic Revolutionary Guard Corps put out a 25-page letter addressed to Americans endorsing the Democrat Party.
0: You don't say.
2: Yeah. How about that?
1: Boy, you know, they're riding on this wave right now, at least according to polling, and this is probably the worst news you could get if you're a Democrat right now. Like, oh yeah, the murderous regime in Iran, They love you. They want you to win.
0: Yes. All about it.
1: Let's vote blue, then death to America. And then number one, a Fly Dubai flight heading to Tel Aviv had to be diverted to Saudi Arabia after the co-pilot stabbed the captain and tried to hijack the plane. The pilot fought back long enough for passengers and other crew to come in and take down the terrorists. They landed it in Saudi Arabia. Saudi officials have arrested the co-pilot.
0: Okay. And at first that was reported as, well, there was some sort of altercation.
2: Yeah, something.
1: There was a fight.
2: A disagreement.
0: So then they were an hour away from landing.
2: Mm-hmm.
0: So where was that dude going to fly that plane into?
1: That's a good question.
2: Well, it wasn't the airport.
0: No.
2: No.
0: No.
2: It would have been a disaster. I mean, it would have
0: been terrible. Oh, my gosh. I mean, well, you got to think, okay, are there other plots out there? Was that just a standalone or other people?
1: Well, I don't know, man, because he had been working at the for the airline for like 9 months. So there was some planning that went into that.
0: That's what I'm saying. So if you're a pilot, your co-pilot is, I don't know, Muhammad. You're like, hey, are we cool, man?
1: Are we all right?
0: Y'all good? Like, you'd have to think it in your head.
2: Yeah, because those dudes on 9/11 were in the flight schools.
0: Remember? Exactly.
2: Yeah, I mean,
0: they play the long game.
2: Oh, gosh, yeah.
0: It's not just, well, let's come up with a plan for later in the week. No, there's a lot that goes into that.
2: Dang.
0: I did notice this, too. So yesterday was the first day of Major League Baseball playoffs.
2: Mm-hmm.
0: Sorry about your Cubs.
2: Yeah, boy, howdy.
0: Yeah, oh, man.
2: Gross.
0: Oof. By the way, and we'll get into it later, because David, a lifelong Houston Astros fan, and the Astros are upset with their fan base.
2: Mm. Well, yeah.
0: But I noticed on Good Morning America, there was no baseball to be talked about in the first segment.
2: No, there wasn't.
0: But, man, they were talking about something else, another sport that has captured the hearts and minds.
4: To the intense games overnight in a fight for the WNBA title.
2: Unreal.
0: Yeah. Yeah, we'll get to that in a round of What's Your Story straight ahead.

0: highs of 61. Friday night will be partly cloudy, lows of 48. By the weekend, Saturday for Vinestock, mostly sunny, highs of 64. And Saturday night will be partly cloudy, lows of 48, with Sunday being plenty of sunshine, highs of 62. For more on your weather, log online to NorthwestIowaNow.com.
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3: Radio Iowa. I'm Dar Danielson. Department of Revenue Director Murray Mosman announced at the Lottery Commission meeting today that the Iowa Lottery headquarters will be moving from Clive to the State Capitol Complex.
4: The Department of Administrative Services is in the process of selling this building. So employees that currently office here will eventually, over the next several months, be relocating to the fifth floor of the Hoover Building.
3: Mosman says the move is part of the state realignment that made the Iowa Lottery and Alcoholic Beverages divisions of the Department of Revenue 3 years ago. The Winnebago County Board of Supervisors beginning the process of updating zoning ordinance for solar fields, data centers, industrial crypto facilities, and battery systems that store electricity from wind turbines. Supervisor Terry Derby says the ordinance will address issues like water usage.
5: We're just trying to get ahead of the game here and make sure we're doing it right.
3: Data center concerns came up because of discussions in nearby Hancock County. Radio Iowa, I'm Dar Danielson.
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15: ABC News, I'm Wayne Cabot. Stabbed at 34,000 feet, a pilot fought back and saved 174 lives. The co-pilot, suspected of carrying out a bloody attack to crash the Fly Dubai flight today from Dubai to Tel Aviv. ABC's Ian Pennell.
16: I think there are going to be questions about how one of the pilots or one of the crew members was able to bring a pocket knife on board. What was their motivation? Were they operating independently? In other words, was it a lone wolf operation?
15: The stabbed pilot thought to open the cockpit door, enabling passengers and crew to overpower the attacker. The plane plunging 14,000 feet in less than a minute, the pilot was able to make a safe emergency landing in Saudi Arabia. Cornell University agreeing now to an independent investigation into how it handled what a former student now says was a fraternity house gang rape. New York Governor Kathy Hochul telling ABC News she has serious questions about Cornell campus culture. This is ABC News.
17: The Markley Van Camp and Robbins Show. Jamie Markley, David Van Camp, Scott Robbins. So Harry Enten is talking about the generic poll numbers.
18: And, you know, again, it's always hard to really judge where

0: if something is based off of the generic ballot, just because it doesn't always translate to individual districts, how they're drawn, et cetera. That being said, so we've talked about this before, you know, generally speaking, if there is going to be like a blue wave year, Democrats kind of have to run up the score by like 5 or 6 points on that particular metric. Well, they're running up the score even more than that right now. Harry Enten, very excitable boy on CNN, broke down the poll numbers today.
1: Okay.
2: The Democratic lead, it is building. It is building. The high tide may be coming in just at the right time. Take a look here. Okay, the average lead for Democrats in the national congressional polls. You know, you go back a year ago, Democrats are only ahead by 3. You go back 6 months ago, Democrats ahead by 5. You go back a month ago, Democrats ahead by 7. Look at where it is now. It's at its high for this entire cycle. It is plus 9 points for the Democrats. The Democratic wave ain't going away. If anything, it seems to be building. The Democrats' national congressional polling lead. We are now at the largest since 2008 at this point in the cycle. If you know anything about congressional election history, 2008, Democrats won, 59 Senate seats? They won their biggest House majority this entire century, their biggest Senate majority this entire century. When you see the Democrats ahead by 9, sirens should be going off at any of the National Republican Senatorial Committee or Congressional Committee headquarters, because these are numbers that Democrats should be salivating over and should strike real fear into Republicans nationwide. Because when you have Democrats ahead by 9, the last time that happened, it was Democrat electoral gold.
0: Gold. Yeah, well, I think that, you know, I was double checking some of these numbers. Like, I always like to look at the average at Real Clear Politics.
1: Yeah.
0: Just because it tends to be more accurate than any one poll or even one news network's aggregate of polls. And yeah, it's like they have Democrats plus like 8.3 or somewhere around there, somewhere around 8.5. So very similar to that. And I know that you'll hear, hey, look, you know, a lot of polls are like way off. And that has been true. That has definitely been true, especially in the primary season.
1: Yes.
0: That said, you know, that sounds like a lot of coping that's going on.
1: Yeah.
0: And I'm saying that as a friend. You know, it's there's some real reason to be concerned, it looks like.
1: Yeah.
3: No, absolutely.
1: I think so.
3: Hey, man. Again, I hate to boil it down to one thing or two things, but that's exactly what it is.
1: Yes. You've been banging that drum since February.
3: I drive by 3 gas stations a day on my way to work. Every time it incrementally creeps up some more, I'm like, well, there's more votes gone.
1: Yeah.
3: Same thing when you go to the grocery store. Those are the things, man. You lose elections that way.
1: Yeah.
3: And I know Trump doesn't care or claims he doesn't care.
1: Yeah.
3: Well, okay. All right. Don't say I didn't warn you. I'm not on the payroll, but I didn't warn you. I'm this two things.
1: Yeah.
3: Yep.
1: We'll see. You know what? I'm a terrible talk show host. Not that I need to tell you that. You already know. I go back and forth on it. It's like I see his point. Sometimes you got to do what's right.
3: It's not that I don't understand that. I do.
1: Yeah. I mean, there's a cost with it.
3: Yeah. And the cost is you're going to lose. The cost is you're going to be a lame duck for 2 years and nothing could get done. I mean, not that a lot's been done anyway, but
1: a lot has been done.
3: It has been, that we just don't know about it.
1: So I know this is all speculation. Let's say it is, you know, a blue wave. Okay. The way you look at going in and at least starting to take Iran out, if you had it to do over again and you were in charge, would you do it? Based on what you know, based on the information we have, and what we've been told,
0: the reason that's a hard question for me personally to answer is, I don't know how close Iran was to actually having a nuke.
1: Right,
0: I have no clue. And if they were really that close, then yeah, I think it is worth it.
1: Yeah.
3: I'll go with that, but also quit putting deadlines and timelines on
0: everything. Well, yeah, 4 to 6 weeks was a huge
3: mistake. That strategy kills you.
1: Well, and you could have ramped up the economic pressure and hit them harder.
0: Yeah.
1: And really, I mean, I don't know if in the end Trump would have thought, you know what, we got to take out the bridges and just do it all to end this thing quick and just suffocate them. I don't know.
3: I don't think most people are one issue necessarily. But I also think there's a passive voter out there who only sees things around him and goes, this is terrible.
1: Exactly.
3: You know?
1: Because it's like, well, that's over there. That has nothing to do with
3: right,
1: us
3: exactly.
1: or anything here. And what are we doing?
3: All of a sudden when it comes home, though. Yeah.
1: And because of the messaging in the past. We're not going to get you in these wars and everything else. I understand the frustration. If you're independent that has voted Republican, or of course a Republican voter, it really comes down to sanity versus insanity to me.
3: And that's
1: I know that boils it down to way too easy, and I'll have friends that lean left go, oh, that's just a terrible take.
3: No, it's not. It's a good take. But the thing is, they're not leaning into it as much as I think they should.
1: Yeah.
3: And you know, they're not driving that point home. We have insane people over here.
1: Yeah.
3: You know, this is insanity. But I will go back to the whole issue when the gas prices were up under Joe Biden.
1: Mm-hmm.
3: And people were like, well, it's not, the president has no clue. He can't drive the price of the oil. Blah, blah, blah, you know,
1: right.
3: He can't do this. But every gas station you went to, there was the picture, at least some of them, of Joe saying, I did that.
1: Yes.
3: And that sinks in.
1: It does.
3: And people are pissed and they vote accordingly, you know?
1: So, yes.
3: I don't know. We'll see. And I hope I'm wrong. I hope I'm 100% wrong on it.
1: How are you doing today with just anger issues after, you know, frustrating day of watching baseball?
3: Yeah, it wasn't good.
1: Yeah.
3: I mean, the Cubs didn't show up again.
1: Well, and then you got, am I missing something? I know it's ABC.
3: Yeah.
1: And they're covering the WNBA. You're blowing off baseball in the first part of your broadcast.
3: Well, but you give. Yeah.
1: And it was all about WNBA.
3: Yeah.
1: And it was the thing when they talked about the team and the players that bring the most attention.
3: Right.
1: And eyeballs, and you get into
4: New
1: it.
4: New York now one step closer
1: all
4: to
1: about
4: a
1: New
4: second
1: York.
4: Title
1: that was
4: in 3 years.
1: First part.
4: But it wasn't the only playoff drama making headlines.
5: Highest scoring backcourt in a single season.
4: The Las Vegas Aces facing off against the Indiana Fever in a fierce postseason matchup. Four-time MVP Asia Wilson colliding with Fever guard Sophie Cunningham on this play. After the whistle, Wilson turning toward a fan sitting near the baseline, pointing and exchanging words before teammates and officials stepped in, giving Wilson a technical foul. After the game, Wilson claiming the fan did more than just heckle her. She said as she walked away from the play, the man stepped toward her and pointed at her, something she called completely out of bounds.
6: You don't have to love me. You can hate me with all your heart. But you don't know me. But I guarantee you, you will respect me.
1: Okay, so you get the idea.
3: All right. You don't know me, but you're going to respect me. Okay.
1: So the fan was giving her the Sophie Cunningham taunt, the point, right?
3: Yeah, the guy was standing there in like the runway area almost, so with the bleachers.
1: Yeah.
3: And he walked one step forward and he pointed like this at her, just like Sophie Cunningham.
1: And according to the fan, that's when she was yelling, the foul is on you. And
3: right.
1: He's pointing at her, you.
3: Right. Yeah.
1: And she's yelling, you don't point at me.
3: Oh, yeah. But the idea that he stepped towards her like he was in a threatening manner is false. Mm-hmm. That's not what happened.
1: But the official of the stadium went and got him out of there.
3: Well, they brought him back.
1: And then they brought him back. Well, okay, he didn't violate the code of conduct.
3: Yeah, we looked at the video. He didn't do anything. He did. He was a fan.
1: This is crazy.
3: And he was taunting the opposition. That never happens.
0: Right. You get some.
1: They just shoot themselves in the foot all the time.
3: All the time. Deal with it.
1: And here's the thing. So the Fever win the game.
3: Yeah.
1: Kaitlyn Clark scores 27, 15 assists. Her name is not mentioned.
3: Oh, no.
1: It's wild, man. It just is. It's almost hilarious to watch them cover it. There's a whole thing in the New York Times on Sunday. They need to embrace the trans player. We can get to it later if you want, but it's time.
3: Dumbest league ever.
1: We go around the table. It may not be the biggest story out there, but it caught your attention. You want to bring it in. David, today, what's your story?
0: I love this on CNBC this morning. Andrew Ross Sorkin, he's the anti-Trump, more liberal host of the CNBC morning show.
1: I can't stand that guy.
0: Yeah, well, he left the conservative guy, Joe Kernan, shocked because Andrew actually thought the America.gov rollout, the whole thing that basically tracks across thousands of government websites and helps you find what you're looking for. He says, actually, that rollout was great.
1: Wow.
7: It was one of those moments where you actually thought the government was working for you.
8: Right.
7: Really. When people talk about what government is supposed to do, this product, if it does all the things it's supposed to do,
8: do you
7: that's
8: feel it?
7: Great.
8: Are you, I have the warm.

0: Just fuzziest feeling right now. Listening
1: and by the way, the president deserves credit for that. And
0: oh my God!
1: Credit for putting Jebby in that role, and Jebby and his team putting it all together.
0: Now I'm getting hot flashes. Wow!
1: And here I give the president more credit.
0: Oh, geez.
1: One of the things that
0: can we save it so that we can like space it out?
1: One of the things that they all talked about is that when they were given the mandate to put all of this together, because you could consider the president a bit of a host, someone who likes to host things, someone who thinks of himself almost as a, they use the word concierge service, like a hotel. That was really the sort of the thought process behind how they actually put this stuff together. And it showed. It really showed. So there.
0: You need to read this.
2: He's done, Brian.
3: Oh, that's hilarious.
4: Wow.
3: That was very enjoyable, man.
5: Thank you.
3: Yes. Scotty, what do you got for your story?
2: Federal appeals court halted the execution in Tennessee of Krista Pike about an hour before it was set to begin. That was yesterday. The judges said they want to review whether the allegations of sexual abuse and rape as a child were fully considered before she was sentenced to death. Now 50 years old, by the way, she was convicted in 1995 of murdering someone. She was age 18 at the time. So this would have been, by the way, the state's first execution of a woman in a long, long time. So the excuse is abuse as a child. I wasn't taken into consideration. And I'm just thinking right now, every woman who commits a crime in this country suffered from postpartum or somehow there was abuse in her past. It's take it out.
6: She was part of torturing.
2: Yes.
6: The victim.
2: It was heinous. Dude.
6: Smashed her head, took a piece of her skull as a trophy.
2: Yeah, it was awful. I wasn't going to get into the details, but thank you for doing it because I was going to. But you're right.
6: I'm just saying.
2: It was terrible.
4: I got to tell you.
2: But this notion that somehow you're not guilty because...
3: For my story, this wasn't planned to follow that up with my story.
2: Okay.
3: Man, I was going to kind of make fun of this, but maybe I shouldn't now. Angry women on rage retreats. Maybe it's a good thing.
2: I saw some video on this.
3: They just scream.
2: It's wild. They're in the middle of nowhere
3: stuff.
2: Screaming. Yeah.
3: Yes. They're called rage retreats. Gaining traction. This is per a Bloomberg report. This one woman, her popular Rage Her. Yeah, H-E-R. Rage Her. Sessions are having attendees paying up to $95 for 2.5 hours of pure anger expression. Started in Chicago, but it's grown in scope.
6: Dang, man. I'll go. $95 for a 2-hour session? I'll take you out into the woods and let you shoot guns.
3: Well, sure.
2: We've been having women yell at us for years for free.
3: There is a meditative session for the 600-day half-day retreat and a guided ritual that aims to help women express their rage through screams, growls, and expressive behaviors. The growling? See, whenever you do that, then I hear you say in my head, biting your own face.
2: Oh, yeah.
3: That sort of thing.
2: Yes, that's crazy.
3: Yeah, but it's gaining traction. Maybe it's good. It's better than killing people.
2: Yeah, yeah. Well, that's true.
3: All right. Is a McDonald's breakfast worth speeding over? Nimrod's in the news. Any news update next.
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9: 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Liberal Josh Turek. Gone half the time. Wrong the other half.
11: I'm Ashley Hinson, candidate for U.S. Senate, and I approve this message.
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2: Well, a top federal financial regulator is investigating former Representative Adam Kinzinger for prediction market trades he made.
0: Yes.
2: See, he was betting on whether or not he would get a pardon by Joe Biden.
3: Unreal.
2: And he said, hey, I read the rules at the time. There was nothing wrong with that. And I wasn't in Congress at the time. I had no knowledge. No insider knowledge.
4: But you guys won. You guys held. You know, democracies are not defined by our bad days.
5: No, it's whether or not you're going to get pardoned.
6: Right. Crying Adam Kinzinger. He's a super crier. I never saw the guy not cry. He's always crying.
0: That's funny on social media. I did a little post on that today. And like three or four responses were, isn't he a super crier?
2: Never seen the guy not crying.
0: Right.
7: We got to get the dumb rod.
8: When the going gets tough.
9: Damn it, this is too hard.
8: The dumb get dumber.
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11: I love the poorly educated.
7: Super intelligent, super crier, whatever. All right, Nimrods in the News. We go to Virginia. Dude, this guy's on his motorcycle doing 72 and a 25.
0: Oh, my.
7: He's flying. The local police department just released the body cam footage from the traffic stop. And the dude is trying to tell him he was just trying to get to McDonald's.
12: I was moving a little quick, wasn't I?
13: Yeah, way too quick.
12: I was trying to hit the McDonald's breakfast. I know, I was making it.
13: Coming from there here is like 2 minutes.
12: I know.
13: Let me see driver's license.
12: I got you. I was rushing. I woke up late.
13: Wow, I can see you were rushing. 72, it's way too fast.
7: Yeah. Cop said the thing that's going to fly off that bike is you. 72, somebody pulls in front of you. Dude, you're done. Not to mention other drivers, pedestrians, everything else.
0: Power of the McGriddle.
7: Not the McMuffin, the McGriddle. Yeah. There's a difference, isn't there?
0: Right.
7: It's the maple syrup. And that's Nimrod's in the News.
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20: 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Passengers on board a Fly Dubai flight bound for Tel Aviv managed to intervene and break up a cockpit knife fight as the plane was thousands of feet in the air. After taking off from the UAE today, one pilot stabbed the other pilot, and then it appears he tried to crash the aircraft. The plane made a sudden abrupt descent today, panicking passengers. That plane made an emergency landing.

0: clearing, lows of 46. Friday, sunny, highs of 61. Friday night will be partly cloudy, lows of 48. By the weekend, Saturday for Vinestock, mostly sunny, highs of 64. And Saturday night will be partly cloudy, lows of 48, with Sunday being plenty of sunshine, highs of 62. For more on your weather, log online to northwestiowanow.com.
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6: The Markley, Van Camp, and Robbins Show. 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
7: I'm perplexed, I'm flummoxed, and I'm a little miffed.
6: Okay.
7: The Prime Minister of the UK, Andy Burnham, doing an interview with the BBC, providing an update on that suspected attempted terrorist attack at that airbase in the UK over the weekend, where these five guys were arrested and they were let out on they were let out while the investigation continues.
6: It's unreal.
7: Yeah. Well, here he is talking to the BBC.
8: Strong indications that Iran played a part in what happened over the weekend at RAF Fairford. But of course, it remains an ongoing, complex and serious police investigation. And of course, we are working closely with our colleagues in the United States of America. So it's ongoing. I have held a COBRA meeting as I've been here at the conference in Liverpool. We are on top of it in every possible way imaginable. The police in Gloucestershire, our counter-terrorism police, have done an outstanding job. I thank them for that. We will say more in due course, but we can confirm our belief that we believe Iran to have played a part.
6: But then, of course, the question is, why are they out of jail?
9: Well, that's a great question.
6: What, they've learned their lesson now, and they're not going to pursue their jihadi ways.
7: He was asked, I don't have the audio right now, because they're just sort of dripping out the pieces of the interview right now, the BBC is.
6: Okay.
7: Asked why the suspects had been released on bail, a decision which has been openly questioned by President Donald Trump and everybody with two brain cells to rub together.
9: Yeah.
7: Rub together. The Prime Minister insisted that the men were subject to the strictest possible bail conditions and added that UK authorities have this under the strongest grip and closest control.
9: What does that mean?
7: That means nothing, because, so you're surveilling them?
6: Yeah.
7: Okay. Wouldn't it be easier to do that if they were, I don't know, in a facility that has bars and locks on it?
6: Yes.
9: Well, what's the strictest bail thing? What is that? I mean,
7: you step outside the lines a little bit, mister, and we'll put you in a 12-hour timeout and then let you out again.
6: That's right.
9: Yeah. Okay. All right. Good. You got it handled. Okay.
7: But yeah, and that's why
6: it's a mind blower. I'm thinking about, remember the story of the woman in Florida?
9: Yeah.
6: The flock camera?
7: Yeah.
6: And it wasn't even her.
7: Yeah.
6: But she was held in solitary for how many hours? It was like a couple of days. These guys, boom, right out. Well, we don't want to be accused of Islamophobia. So let's let them out.
7: Yeah.
6: Oh, okay.
7: And maybe acting on or in coordination with, if not at the direction of, Iranian forces, but you know, diversity is their strength.
6: Sure it is.
7: I don't understand any of this. And that's why, like, again, like I brought up, there were some other rumor, or not rumors, even speculation about why these guys were let out. Like, was this actually a terrorist plot, or was there something else at play? What's going on? And now it's just, it's still so inexplicable that he's saying, yes, Iran played a role in whatever attack was being planned. However, comma, we can't hold them.
6: Yeah.
7: Wow.
6: Meanwhile, we had this terrorist attack thwarted, this plane mid-flight from Dubai to Tel Aviv, and I saw the video earlier. Now it's

0: plane has landed in Israel, and Netanyahu's there, and he was talking to the guy that went in to the cockpit, and they subdued the guy that got all stabby with the other pilot was going to crash the plane. I don't know if you happen to see how different outlets were posting that on X. Did you see it?
1: Well, which part? I mean, because...
0: CNN. A violent altercation between two pilots caused a Fly Dubai aircraft traveling from Dubai to Tel Aviv to divert to Saudi Arabia. Let's see. Sky News. Flight from Dubai to Tel Aviv lands safely in Saudi Arabia after brawl between pilots.
2: God! Right. It's like one was a Red Sox fan and one was a Yankee fan. Is that what happened?
0: The failing New York Times. Breaking news. A plane flying from Dubai to Israel was diverted after an altercation between the pilot and co-pilot. Wall Street Journal. Israel-bound flight made an emergency landing after an apparent struggle in the cockpit that left both pilots injured.
2: Wow, man.
0: Mm-hmm. Okay.
1: I mean, well, the story now that we're hearing is incredible. You have the co-pilot there with the captain who just starts. I saw one report where he had like a hatchet. It wasn't a knife. But it's a fluid situation. Anyway,
0: okay.
1: He cuts the pilot. And the pilot somehow managed, lying in a pool of his own blood, managed to release the emergency hatch for the cabin door.
0: He was able to click it.
1: And that's how they were able to get in and subdue the terrorist.
0: Yes. So then there were a bunch of people going in. Wounded pilot covered with blood lying on the floor when he activated the cockpit door release. Man, oh man.
1: Wow. Just an altercation, you know.
2: Disagreement.
0: And if that doesn't happen, I mean, obviously our conversation is way different today.
2: Oh, yeah.
1: Yes.
0: Because who knows how many people would be dead.
1: Yeah. So what is it? The roughly 180 people on the plane itself, I think, what I'd read. And then, you're wondering, you're an hour away from Tel Aviv. What target were you going to? I have a hard time believing that they'd go through all of this trouble just to crash one airplane and not target something else.
0: Exactly. That's what you got to figure. So we'll see. And I like the way, what is it? The reports are saying Israel is reporting this as a terrorist attempt. Yeah. Well, yeah.
1: Yeah, it kind of looks like that. Well, the BBC had something like, a far-right official in Israel claims this is a terrorist attack. Okay.
0: All right. There you go. Other news out there. With everything going on in the world. You tell me, David, you come from a news background.
1: Mm-hmm.
0: And maybe Scott and I are just too critical because we've never been in those shoes. Although, Scott, you were the program director of a news station. I guess
2: so
0: I was.
2: Were you?
0: Yeah, I just let the news people. They knew what they were doing.
2: Yeah.
0: The measles. Is this something today that is huge, or is this just a media story?
2: Oh, it's an RFK.
0: To go after RFK
2: of
0: Jr.
2: Of course it is.
1: Yeah, and I think, again, if it's not, as the left likes to say, coded as just totally political, I think it's a story. I think it is a news story because you have this outbreak. Is this in Pennsylvania again?
0: Yeah, but I guess the way it was worded, I'll play it for you and you tell me what you think. Here you go.
3: CDC is now recognizing a second measles death in the U.S. this year, quietly updating its online dashboard to bring the official national total to 2. CDC records indicate more than 3,000 measles cases in the United States so far this year. It's the highest annual total in 35 years. And this development is also raising questions. Pennsylvania's health officials have reported 4 measles-associated deaths in their state alone, including 2 infants, and it's still unclear which of those cases the CDC is counting.
0: Okay. And I'm with you. A story. But with everything going on, like in the first block?
2: Mm-hmm.
0: Like, really?
2: Yeah.
0: Especially when you had this attack going on?
1: Yeah, it's more fear porn than anything else. Because
0: that's
1: also, I mean, and I'm guessing they never mention either that this is also a general, like, North America issue that's happening right now. Because Canada is also going through little hot spots of measles outbreaks.

0: breaks. So does RFK?
1: They said it. I didn't hear that part.
0: Does RFK Jr. Affect the health of Canadians?
1: Well, just by sheer influence, David. It's terrible for everybody in the world.
0: It could not possibly have to do with a massive importation of third world residents into North America over the last several years.
1: Well, that would be xenophobic.
0: Couldn't possibly have that. And then that trickles through different communities. And especially if you have, like, in West Texas, it was a Mennonite community where they weren't vaccinating at all. Mm-hmm. For most things, including measles. I assume it's the same in Pennsylvania because it's Lancaster County, which is Amish country.
1: Yes.
0: So, yeah, it's the same thing. But they're trying to they try to make it seem like there's this massive threat to the general public.
1: Oh, yeah.
0: Instead of saying, hey, look, you know, these are pretty isolated communities. And, yeah, you could be doing outreach to help them. But it's rather they'd rather just say RFK killing people. Yeah.
1: If it were Muslim families saying we're not going to vaccinate, do you think they would cover it that way?
0: That'd be Islamophobic.
1: See, you wouldn't do it.
2: No.
1: Of course not. It was wild, that clip you had earlier, David, of the dude on CNBC, Sorkin, actually praising Trump for the new website.
0: Right, something he never does.
1: Did you hear Trump talking about the new website himself?
2: No, I haven't.
1: Okay.
3: The federal government no longer stands in your way, and it stands only at your service, and that's what we're doing. We're simplifying it, we're glamorizing it, we're making it what it should be. Instead of forcing citizens to search through the endless maze of tens of thousands of terrible government websites and rules, and more than 10,000 forms, you have over 10,000 forms to do basic acts. You'll now have one front door for every single question. Everything will be answered easily and quickly.
1: Yeah. I was thinking, man, this would have been really good for Robbins earlier this year, just for basic questions, things.
2: Like for the federal government?
1: Yeah. It's different things. Like, because you had questions about passports and, like, well, what do I need for this?
2: What do I need for that?
1: Everything else.
2: Well, it is a cluster if you try to wade through it.
1: I know.
2: Try dealing with the IRS once in a while.
1: Yeah.
2: Oh, my gosh.
1: Yeah.
2: About 63 pages. Yeah.
1: Oh, do we have an alert on something? Has someone changed the position because of an election coming up?
0: Well, it seems like it, yes. You've got that weird little guy, Democrat Senate candidate James Tallarico.
1: Yeah.
0: He's been trying to run away from a lot of his old positions, at least in public, because he's a white supremacist liar. But privately, no, he still supports things like sex changes for kids and boys and girls sports. Here is some more, I guess you could say, hidden camera footage.
1: Oh, got it. Roll it.
4: Really quick, I have a niece who's trans. I want to let her know that our government hears her.
5: Yes.
4: Can I count on you to support her? And
5: always.
4: She's not able to participate in her sports.
5: Yes. The way I fought for trans kids in the legislature is how I will fight for the U.S. Senate. Uh-huh. And my position hasn't changed.
4: Uh-huh.
5: I still think these should be local decisions, sport by sport, athlete by athlete. And I think I have the most inclusive policy of any candidate who's running. So.
4: I agree. So
5: I know things are getting clipped and stuff, but my views, my position hasn't changed, and I'm gonna have your loved ones back.
1: Oh,
2: that's good to know. Good to know.
1: Individual by individual.
2: What is that? I don't even.
1: So what? People get together to this dong and girl sports is okay because they're no good, but this one's just too good.
0: Right.
1: That's how we're gonna do it.
2: I guess based on what.
1: Is that what he's saying?
2: Know. Yeah.
1: Okay. All right. Well, now, you know, guys can be homecoming queen. Oh, I got that story coming up. You're going to love that one, Scotty.
2: All right.
1: Oh, yeah. And the five stories we're watching today. Straight ahead right here.

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0: Yeah.
1: The Markley Van Camp and Robbins Show. Jamie Markley, David Van Camp, Scott Robbins, and the five stories we're watching today.
2: All right, number five. Two Mexican nationals have been extradited to the U.S. to face federal charges for smuggling unaccompanied migrant children into the U.S. during the Biden administration. They would use weed gummies to drug the children so they couldn't answer questions.

0: about who their guardians were.
1: Just reprehensible, man.
0: Number four, a federal grand jury just indicted 10 foreign nationals in Minnesota for illegally voting.
1: Doesn't happen.
0: They voted in 2022, 2024, and this year's primary.
2: Heck, you should.
0: Now, since President Trump has returned to office, the DOJ has charged more than 90 people with voter-related fraud, including 50 illegal aliens who were trying to vote or did vote in the last 5 weeks just now. 50 illegal aliens. But it never happens. It's rare.
1: No. Yes. Yeah. Of course.
0: Number three, Iran's Islamic Revolutionary Guard Corps put out a 25-page letter addressed to Americans endorsing the Democrat Party. There you go. That'll play well in Dearborn, I guess. All right.
3: Yeah.
0: Number two. The Prime Minister of the UK says that there are indications that the people who were allegedly planning a terror attack at an air base in the UK that houses military personnel, U.S. military personnel and equipment, strong indication that there is a connection to Iran.
1: So let them out.
0: Yeah, let them out. Why not? Yeah. Meanwhile, number one, a Fly Dubai flight heading to Tel Aviv had to be diverted to Saudi Arabia after the co-pilot stabbed the captain and apparently tried to hijack the plane.
1: Yeah.
0: The pilot fought back long enough for passengers and other crew to come in and take down the terrorists. Saudi officials have arrested that co-pilot. Those are the top five stories that we are watching today. 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
1: Story out of the New York Post. Of course, you know of Pilates. But do you know about Brolotties?
2: I knew that would be your reaction.
3: What is this?
2: It's dudes only Pilates. Yeah. Good guy, he may not want to do it around women. Might take a hit to his masculinity.
3: Yeah, well, okay.
2: But apparently, according to the story, there are a lot of guys that didn't think Pilates would be that big a challenge because it's mostly a workout that women do. And once they get there, they find out, oh, man, that's not easy.
3: No.
2: All right, P90X, if you ever did that, had all the different workouts, you know, different days. There was one for Pilates. Yeah, it sucked. Well, it is not easy.
0: We had a colleague years ago who, and it was after Scott had his heart attacks. He was trying to get healthier because he was overweight and he wanted to lose some weight. And he started doing Pilates. And I think he told you, Jamie, he goes, I thought it was just stretching. That's hard.
2: Oh, yeah. Yeah, it's no joke. Apparently, a lot of the instructors say, yeah, guys show up, think it's going to be easy. Only to find themselves shaking while lifting 2-pound weights and asking for water breaks.
0: Yeah.
2: Even bodybuilders have been humbled by how hard it is. But others say they enjoy the relaxed atmosphere, the lack of competitiveness.
0: Well, I don't know about that.
2: And a chance to connect with other dudes. Okay, when I'm working out, I don't need that. And you're looking for a lack of competitiveness. How do you win at it, then?
3: There's no winners in this one. It's the communion that comes together.
2: Okay.
3: Yeah, but the Brolotti's thing is what bothers me.
2: When you work out, don't you compete with yourself, though?
3: Best times and best...
2: Well, trying to improve your weight or whatever.
3: Yeah, I think that's
2: part of it.
3: Sense of competitiveness.
2: Yeah, there, it's not for me. Okay.
3: Brolotti's.
2: There you go.
3: Afterwards, go hang out at the sports bar after your Brolotti's.
2: A Democratic heavyweight says he doesn't need AI. Who is that? The answer, and what's your story? Coming up.

And good afternoon, your KICD live Doppler forecast. For today, patchy fog, then cloudy, highs 74. This evening, a slight chance of showers, only at 20%, lows 58. For tomorrow, mostly cloudy, highs 63. Tomorrow night, gradually clearing, lows 46. Friday, sunny, highs 61. Friday night will be partly cloudy, lows 48. By the weekend, Saturday for Vinestock, mostly sunny, highs 64. And Saturday.

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1: But that's not it.
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4: Radio Iowa. I'm Dar Danielson. Department of Revenue Director Murray Mosman announced at the Lottery Commission meeting today that the Iowa Lottery headquarters will be moving from Clive to the State Capitol Complex.
5: The Department of Administrative Services is in the process of selling this building. So employees that currently office here will eventually, in the next, over the next several months, be relocating to the fifth floor of the Hoover Building.
4: Mosman says the move is part of the state realignment that made the Iowa Lottery and Alcoholic Beverages divisions of the Department of Revenue 3 years ago. The Winnebago County Board of Supervisors beginning the process of updating zoning ordinance for solar fields, data centers, industrial crypto facilities, and battery systems that store electricity from wind turbines. Supervisor Terry Derby says the ordinance will address issues like water usage.
6: We're just trying to get ahead of the game here and make sure we're doing it right.
4: Data center concerns came up because of discussions in nearby Hancock County. Radio Iowa, I'm Dar Danielson.
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15: ABC News, I'm Wayne Cabot. The pilot of a Fly Dubai jetliner is being hailed as a hero for fending off a knife attack in the cockpit, saving everyone, all 174 people. Many thought they would die when the plane suddenly nosedived.
16: 14,000 feet in 37 seconds is an extraordinary number. That is a plunge. Those passengers, if they weren't buckled in, they were sent flying to the ceiling. An extraordinarily scary situation for everyone on board. And then to think that there's a fight going on in the cockpit and you only have seconds to get somebody else in there, pull those controls back, and get that plane stabilized.
15: ABC transportation correspondent Sam Sweeney says the plane bound for Tel Aviv landed safely in Saudi Arabia. The other pilot suspected of trying to crash the plane. Cornell University promising an independent investigation into how it handled what a former student says was a gang rape by seven frat brothers. Cornell's data says 35% of women undergrads reported being sexually assaulted. This is ABC.
17: All right, let's do it. The Markley Van Camp and Robbins Show. Jamie Markley, David Van Camp, Scott Robbins. So a lot of talk about AI. Jim Clyburn, reporter, caught up with him.
18: Oh, yeah?
17: Yeah. Want to know, a lot of these people use AI for different tasks. Not Jim, tell you that.
19: Do you use an AI assistant like ChatGPT?
20: No, I got my own intelligence.
19: What do you think about...
20: I don't need artificial intelligence.
17: He doesn't need it.
18: Does he even know what a computer is?
17: Exactly.
18: That's what I was just going to say.
17: Not sure.
18: I'm not going to use it. I don't know what it is.
17: Different people online talking about that, like him and sandwiches, Bernie Sanders. Right. You're going to count on them.
18: Right, exactly. Yeah.
17: To help usher in
18: new technologies.
17: Exactly.
18: Right. No, I don't think so.
17: Of course.
18: Mm-hmm.
17: There's a survey out, David. Young

0: liberal women blame what for all their problems?
1: Men. This is the American Survey Center, been making the rounds online. 66% of Democrat young women believe that the challenges women face in America's society are due in great part to the behavior or actions of men. Only 18% of Republican young women agree.
0: It's the algorithm, isn't it?
1: It has to be.
0: At least part of it.
1: Yes.
2: Yeah.
0: And education.
2: Mm-hmm.
1: Wow. When asked whether women were to blame for their troubles men faced, only 16% agreed. Now, Republican young men were more likely than Democrat young men to blame women for the challenges that men face, but you're talking 26% as opposed to Democrat women at 66%.
0: Well, for a lot of the young men, one of the conversations they have is just trying to find a young woman that they view as sane.
2: Yeah, but the bar's really low, isn't it? Now it's just got to be sane. Yeah.
0: Well, there has to be other things involved,
2: too. Well, of course,
0: but
2: I mean, one of the attributes is being sane.
0: Like, that wasn't even a thought.
2: No, I know, not at all.
0: Years ago, not even your generation, David.
1: Oh, no.
0: Like, how a potential date felt about a number of different issues.
2: Right.
0: And you could never even have imagined that a woman that strangled her three kids, she would say, I understand.
1: Right.
0: I'm with her. What? That was not even in play.
1: Well, heck no, it wasn't.
0: There was, you know, it's funny to me, too, because there's another group of women that are out there online. We've talked about it before and had clips of wanting guys to be just guys. Like, where are all the guys?
1: Right.
0: What happened? There was this got shared all over the place. This woman bummed out because the club scene is dead. She's like, guys aren't there for the girls. It's like to post on social media for their buddies or something. See if you can make heads or tails of it.
3: The club scene is over because men want to be women. They don't even care about the girls in the club. They're not there to impress girls. They're there to impress other men. To post on their Instagram story. You're in a bathroom line, no guy's letting you cut. You're at the bar, no guy's offering to buy your drink. And they don't even dance. Like, they don't even, like, what are you doing there? What are you doing there?
2: Well,
1: I don't know. I don't know. I'm not a club guy. And at this point, I'm almost 40. It would be a little embarrassing to be a club guy.
0: Well, if you were like 23 or 4.
1: Yeah.
0: And you want to meet women. That used to be the thing. You would go out. And as a guy that liked rock music, you went to those types of places and dealt with the awful music because that's where the girls were.
2: Yeah.
0: And now they can't find a guy to buy him a drink. Used to be, you know, for the right patrol that went out, like a group of young women, they knew they weren't buying a drink all night.
1: Yeah.
2: Oh, gosh, no. No.
0: Apparently that's not in play anymore.
1: Huh.
0: Kind of a weird thing.
2: Well, you got to meet him now at the No Kings March.
1: Except all those guys are either boomers or gay. Sometimes hey, both. You know
2: what? I'm not going to throw the boomer thing in there because not all these guys are boomers.
0: No, there are a lot of the older guys that get drugged there. You can tell.
2: Yeah,
0: and some actually want to be there. They're participating. But no, guys are not going to go. If they're looking for sane, they're not going to the No Kings rally.
1: No,
0: yeah.
1: I mean, that also is part of it because of how just crazy the whole conversation of toxic masculinity went.
2: Yeah.
1: Like, I'm thinking 10 years ago. So if you're 22 or something, that's basically your entire, like, post-puberty life.
0: Yeah.
1: That you've been talked about. You have to act this certain way around, like, treat them like they're radioactive.
0: Yeah. Yeah. Well, really not related, but another crazy story out of Pennsylvania. And this has been a fight in this town that this biological male has been named homecoming queen. Okay. And I see you're like, what
2: here are we go know? Again?
0: So it's the coronation of Sammy Gutierrez at Fairview High School. Unleashed a social media firestorm, according to the story. Disgruntled locals blasted the decision online, arguing that a biological female was robbed of her big moment on the royal court.
2: No, she was.
0: Student Council Secretary Logan Thompson, accused offending community members of throwing a tantrum. So they had, you know, a whole meeting about it. People were talking about it on social media. What is it? The Erie County executive, Christina Vogel, said she's been out for years and she's a lovely person. And she goes by she, by the way. Well, I think we get that. All the kids know and obviously love her. The students were given the opportunity to vote. They did. The school district is not going to rescind the Homecoming Queen title because people on Facebook don't like it. The one thing you don't know is, did the kids vote because they really like this person? Or was half of them like, yeah, who cares? This will be hilarious. Right. We'll do this.
2: Well, there's a contagion element here.
0: Well, some people.
2: No doubt.
0: Meaning?
2: Well, as you feel bad or you feel like, well, this person deserves it. They're brave and courageous. And they,
0: that would be know. The, yeah, I think that's
2: yeah.
0: in play.
2: Oh, yeah. So
0: in response to the backlash, a district teacher organized dozens of supporters to attend the school board meeting. While no detractors spoke, the district superintendent, Donald Stark, proudly trumpeted, Fairview School District has a student-led festivities, homecoming being one of them. That includes the selection of the homecoming court. We promote inclusion. That reflects our vision statement, which emphasizes respecting and embracing the uniqueness of each individual in the pursuit of their personal success. Sammy was voted by the students, and some parents didn't like that. We voted, and Sammy is our homecoming queen. So there you go.
2: Whatever, man.
0: Yeah, that's public school.
2: I know.
1: But I'd also
0: you
1: say,
0: have a choice. You can get out of there.
1: My only thing is, like, I'd rather just focus on making sure that dudes aren't just crushing girls on a basketball court or volleyball court first. I really don't
0: I agree
1: care
0: with
1: about
0: you.
1: The homecoming thing.
0: Yeah. I mean, it's eye-rolling for sure.
1: Yeah.
0: You know. You look saddened and depressed.
2: Every time I hear this stuff, it's like the social contagion element always comes into my brain. You're just so afraid. Even though, you know it's probably not the right thing to do. You're not going to step out because, man, the peer group is putting the pressure on you.
0: Oh, yeah. Yeah, there is that part.
2: You don't want to be that.
0: Yes. Don't be sad, Scott.
2: Yeah.
0: It's all
2: going
0: to be all right, buddy.
2: All right. There you go.
0: Plus, you're off tomorrow.
2: I am.
0: Yeah, more on that later.
2: Mm-hmm.
0: Oh, it's a big deal. But now it's time to go around the table. We do it a couple of times a day. May not be the biggest story out there, but caught your attention. You want to bring it in. David, what's your story here?
1: All right. Well, I mentioned that Kyrsten Sinema, former senator, her ex-boyfriend and former bodyguard, and it was a scene, man.
0: Oh, with the paintings.
1: Yeah, he like broke into her home and threw a bunch of paintings in her pool.
2: In her pool?
1: Just went nuts on her.
0: Yeah.
1: Well, here's an update from the Arizona Republic. Kyrsten Sinema's ex-boyfriend and former bodyguard said he threw her paintings into her swimming pool in part because he felt disillusioned by her relationship with a major U.S. artificial intelligence software developer amid the war in Gaza.
0: What?
1: Free Palestine.
2: That's bizarre. Yeah.
0: Really?
1: Uh-huh.
0: How long that been going on?
1: I don't know.
2: Man, she's like the Wilt Chamberlain of former politicians.
0: What do you mean?
2: It's just like tag off.
1: Well, she's got,
2: yeah.
0: Golly.
1: She's got quite the body count, man.
2: Yes.
0: Yeah. And it doesn't really discriminate, it doesn't seem.
2: No. The chandelier's been installed.
0: Yeah.
2: Going to be swung from.
0: All right, Scotty, what do you got for your story?
2: Hey, a watchdog group of medical professionals, the Do No Harm people, we know about them, claims they have uncovered a potential insurance and medical coding fraud on the part of Planned Parenthood. In a complaint that was filed this week, they documented coding discrepancies pertaining to cross-sex hormones and requested the U.S. Department of Health and Human Services immediately investigate. Now, the document alleges that Planned Parenthood may have intentionally misconstrued the nature of these procedures in their coding systems to ensure reimbursement. Even though the government's like, we're not paying for that. They just code it differently, so therefore it comes out differently, which they get reimbursed for. They've also encouraged other affiliates to engage in the same scheme to defraud insurers and bypass common sense restrictions on dangerous sex-rejecting interventions. J.D. Vance said publicly today that they are looking into it.
0: Okay.
2: They just put a different

0: for code on something and it gets paid.
1: Wow.
0: So this is...
1: Yeah, that's... That racket's been going for quite a while.
0: Jeez.
1: Man. Yeah. For my story, I'm bringing in playoff baseball to both of you fellas. It wasn't a great day for either one of you.
0: No.
1: I don't even know. Are you still an Astros fan, David?
2: No, I have not watched baseball since I learned that they hate me.
1: Got
2: and
1: it.
2: They really hate Scott, and Scott's my friend. So I want to. I don't.
0: Yeah.
2: Partake.
0: Well,
1: I'm so it wasn't partake. The Astros. The whole cheating scandal. It was the thing in Atlanta with the All-Star game.
2: Right. The Major League Baseball bought into left-wing hyperbole and said, hey, to hell with the mostly conservative audience base, we're going to just go ahead and move it to Colorado, to Denver.
1: Right. Okay, so the Astros are playing yesterday in the playoffs. Mm-hmm. First of all, it's not a packed house.
0: Yeah, it surprises me.
1: Well, some people are blaming it because it was a 4:10 local start time. Because they spread out the wild card games. So it's not a packed house. And then when they went down to the White Sox, the fans started booing the players. Some of the players did not like it. Christian Walker, first baseman. It's extremely frustrating as a home player. We're here playing at home. We need cheers. We need energy. We don't need booze. What purpose does that serve in the moment? Whatever fans are feeling, we're feeling it tenfold. We're the ones out there. We're the ones in the fight. We worked our butts off this whole season to put ourselves in this spot. And for guys to get booed, it's frustrating. Where do you land on a home crowd booing the players?
0: If the product sucks and I paid to go in, I got every right to boo if I want to.
1: Okay.
0: I mean, you're losing, and you're losing to the White Sox. Not that that's a bad thing. The White Sox have been pretty good this year. But it's just the idea that what do you want me to do, cheer? Just because you're the home team? I'm not going to do that.
1: Okay. All right. I mean, you know they're trying. It's not like they're... It's one thing, like if you see a guy dogging it down first base in the playoffs,
0: infuriating,
1: and a bobble, and then he tries to run, and he's still out. That I would say absolutely.
0: Yeah,
1: I don't know.
0: Fair weather fans everywhere, I suppose.
2: Well, I'm just wondering where that guy keeps his purse in the dugout.
1: Yeah, you wonder.
0: He's a really good player too.
1: Yeah. So that's always a debate that's going on.
0: Yeah. Well, empty seat should tell you something.
1: Wow.
0: Maybe this is because they've been there so many years in a row. I don't know.
1: That could be. Oh, man. This mom you won't believe for Nimrod's in the news and a news update next.

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1: New York Times is firing back at the critics who are saying, hey, you know, you did just say it was an altercation in the cockpit of that attempted hijacking. And they said, well, our headlines and live coverage contain all the facts we're able to confirm as we confirm them. Unlike activists and partisans, we don't publish speculation or unverified information.
0: Okay.
1: Oh, they don't. Hey, remember, who was that the writer for the New York Times who said that Israel was training dogs to rape Palestinians?
0: Oh, yeah.
2: Oh, I remember that.
1: What was their response? Well, we put it in the opinion section.
3: Okay.
0: So full of crap. All right, we got to go to Nimrod. Here we go.
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7: I love the poorly educated.
0: All right. Nimrod's the News. We go to North Miami Beach, Florida, where, man, this is terrible. This woman, Natalie Belzer, she's 29. Arrested after she left her four kids alone when she went on a three-day carnival cruise. Yep, she was actually apprehended when she came off the cruise. You got the father of one of the four kids found his two-month-old daughter and her three siblings inside the home without adult supervision.
2: God.
0: Oh, yeah. So apparently she was supposed to drop the kids off at the great-grandma's house. And so this dad's like, hey, where are they? Well, she was going to drop them off, but she didn't. She just left them. And then, as far as the judge in this case, not having it, man.
8: You cannot make this up. It says she went on a cruise and left her children home alone.
9: Including a two-month-old baby.
8: She was going to drop them off at the mother's house, but never did?
0: Yeah.
8: Who leaves the kids? Four little
10: judge,
8: kids alone.
10: An allegation at this time?
8: To go on a cruise.
10: Judge, at this time, it's only an allegation. She denies the allegation.
8: They arrested her disembarking from the cruise ship.
0: And that's Nimrod's in the News.
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16: From ABC News, I'm Wayne Cabot. Aviation experts are amazed. A jetliner under attack at 34,000 feet was able to land safely. A Fly Dubai flight to Tel Aviv plunged 14,000 feet in 37 seconds today when a pilot allegedly stabbed another pilot. That the plane could land safely in Saudi Arabia, saving all on board, is an amazing feat, says ABC News transportation correspondent Sam Sweeney.
17: The force on that plane was so strong that it ripped pieces of the tail off of the plane. So this was a lot of force on the body of this plane, likely far exceeding what it is designed to normally withstand. And during all of this, that captain who was attacked by the first officer was able to send a signal. It's called squawking, saying that there is a problem, a dangerous situation in the cockpit, and it alerts the air traffic control that there is something wrong.
16: The bleeding pilot was able to open the cockpit door, allowing passengers to intervene and a crew member to take the controls. Word today of an alleged plot for tomorrow against the Texas State Capitol in Austin. The FBI

0: Lake. Service will be on Friday, October 2nd at 2 o'clock p.m. at Turner Jenness Funeral Home. Following the memorial service, there will be a celebration of life at Buck's Pub in Spirit Lake. Turner Jenness Funeral Home is in charge of the arrangements for 78-year-old Hank Kowalik of Spirit Lake. Services for 82-year-old James McCree of Milford. Memorial services will be on Saturday, October 3rd at 11 o'clock a.m. at Emmanuel Lutheran Church in Spirit Lake. Visitation will be Friday, October 2nd from 5 to 7 o'clock p.m. at Turner Jenness Funeral Home in Milford. Turner Jenness Funeral Home is in charge of arrangements for 82-year-old James McCree of Milford. Services for 84-year-old Dennis Getting of Sanborn, formerly of Everly. There are no formal visitation or memorial service hours scheduled. Burial will take place at a later date. Sanborn Funeral Home is in charge of the arrangements for 84-year-old Dennis Getting of Sanborn, formerly of Everly. Services for 73-year-old Mrs. Mary Frances Reese of Peterson. Services will be at a later date in Arizona. Burial will be at Family Cemetery in Arizona. Warner Funeral Home of Spencer is in charge of arrangements for 73-year-old Mrs. Mary Frances Reese of Peterson. For full announcements, you can visit our station websites at BigCountry1077.com and NorthwestIowaNow.com.
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3: And good evening, Northwest Iowa. All signs still point to the heavier rain staying south of our area later tonight. Right now, most of the forecast models show only around a quarter inch of rain for southern portions of Woodbury and Ida counties. There's only about a 20 to 40% chance of seeing more than 1 inch, since rivers would need around 3 to 4 inches of rain to rise. Flooding concerns remains very low. Now, fog could develop again late tonight into tomorrow morning. However, it looks like the fog layer may be a little thinner than previous mornings, which should allow it to clear out faster after sunrise. Now, drier air will move in through the morning with the best chance for fog mainly across northwest Iowa and nearby areas. Now, looking ahead to Friday and Saturday, a weather system passing north of the region will bring some cloud cover, but rain chances remain low. A few isolated light showers are possible Friday night into Saturday, but confidence is low, and any rainfall would be very minor. A warmer weather pattern develops Sunday into Monday before the next week system arrives. There is a chance for a few showers Monday night into Tuesday, but confidence remains low as dry air continues to be a factor. Temperatures will be pleasant with highs this weekend and early next week to be in the low to middle 60s. And then by Wednesday, many locations could warm back into the 70s. Your KICD Live Doppler forecast. Tonight, a 40% chance of showers between 8 and 3, lows at 58. Tomorrow, partly partly sunny, highs of 63. Tomorrow night will be mostly clear, lows of 40.

0: 6. Friday, sunny, highs of 61. Friday night will be clear, lows of 47. By the weekend for Vinestock on Saturday, a pleasant day on hand, sunny, highs of 66. Saturday night will be clear, lows of 51. Sunday, sunny, highs of 64. Sunday night will be mostly clear, lows around 44. Monday, sunny, high near 62. Monday night will be clear, lows around 50. And Tuesday, mostly sunny, high near 68. Yesterday recap, your high was 67 with a low of 56. Record temperatures 93 in 2023 and 23 in 1939. Your sunset this evening 7:05, while your sunrise tomorrow morning will be at 7:18. Your high is 74 degrees and we hit that at 4 o'clock this afternoon, while your low is 64 at 6 o'clock this morning. As for current conditions here in Spencer, we have mostly cloudy skies, 0% chance of precipitation with a southwesterly wind at 3 miles per hour, and we sit at 72 degrees.
1: Now it's time for the Iowa Lottery's Winning Minute. Sometimes a lucky lottery hunch can come from the unlikeliest of places, like the price of gas. Corey Ryder of Ankeny had just finished mowing his lawn when he stopped to refill his gas tank at Tim's Amoco in Ankeny. When he pulled up to the pump, the price caught his eye.
2: When I was filling up, the price of the premium gas there was $4.44 a gallon. So I took that as a sign to go in and buy 3 number 4 scratch tickets.
1: Corey bought 3 tickets in the one word crossword scratch game. It was the third one that turned out to be worth $30,000. Corey scanned the ticket with the Iowa Lottery mobile app just to be sure, and then tried to share the news with his family. They were skeptical, to say the least.
2: My family instantly thought I was just playing a joke on them, right, and didn't believe me.
1: Corey said he plans to use his winnings to invest in cryptocurrency. The Iowa Lottery. Feel like a winionaire.
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0: Closing up your market prices for your Wednesday, December corn down 21 and a quarter at 501 and three quarters. March down 20 and a half at 515 and a half. And December 27 down 5 at 517 and a quarter. Moving down to soybeans for November, down 4 and 3 quarters at 1293 and a quarter. January down 3 and a half at 1309 and a quarter. And November 27 down 4 and 3 quarters at 1260 and a quarter. Moving over to Chicago wheat for December, down 17 at 675 and 3 quarters. Livestock, live cattle, October up 145 at 118.67, December up 190 at 222.70, February up 215 at 225.07. Feeder cattle for October up 277 at 336.42, November up 340 at 334.13, and January up 427 at 327.67. And lean hogs here at closing, October down 65 at 78.72, December down 27 at 69.42, and February down 45 at 70.17. And that is a check on your closing market prices here on KICD.
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7: I'm Todd Kim. Iowa State coach Jimmy Rogers says the Cyclones need improved tackling this week as they get ready to host West Virginia. Rogers says the Cyclones missed 29 tackles in a 31-17 loss to 15th-ranked Utah.
8: Some of those are not finishing. Some of those are over-pursuing, and some of those are less of them this week were drop of the head. It was just like not wrapping up and getting a really good running back to the ground. Some of those were the angles coming in on in pursuit. We're going to clean those things up this week.
7: West Virginia coach Rich Rodriguez says the Mountaineer defense will need to make strides before Saturday's game. The Mountaineers are 3-1 after a 41-27 loss against Oklahoma State.
9: We're still learning our guys a little bit because there's so many new starters, but they're very conscientious. They're good players, and whatever adjustments we need to make as coaching staff, they'll buy into it. So I feel good about that. And this week's always a different challenge because they'll do so many different things formationally on offense and schematically on offense and personnel on offense that it's a completely different challenge. So we better be ready to go.
7: Iowa coach Kirk Ferentz says the Hawkeyes had no trouble moving on after a thrilling 20-19 win at Michigan. The 14th-ranked Hawkeyes take a 4-0 record into Saturday's game at home against number 5 Ohio State.
10: You know, didn't have to give a talk about trap game because, I mean, you know, just look what we're playing. So that kind of took care of that. That made it easy. Didn't have to work too hard to get everybody back to just reality because the reality's on that screen anytime they look at those guys in any three phases.
7: The Buckeyes enter Saturday's game with a record of 3-1. This is Radio Iowa.
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22: Radio Iowa, I'm Dar Danielson. Department of Revenue Director Murray Mosman announced at the Lottery Commission meeting today that the Iowa Lottery headquarters will be moving from Clive to the State Capitol Complex.
23: The Department of Administrative Services is in the process of selling this building. So employees that currently office here will eventually, in the next, over the next several months, be relocating to the fifth floor of the Hoover Building.
22: Moosman says the move is part of the state realignment that made the Iowa Lottery and Alcoholic Beverages divisions of the Department of Revenue 3 years ago. The Winnebago County Board of Supervisors beginning the process of updating zoning ordinance for solar fields, data centers, industrial crypto facilities, and battery systems that store electricity from wind turbines. Supervisor Terry Derby says the ordinance will address issues like water usage.
0: We're just trying to get ahead of the game here and make sure we're doing it right.
22: Data center concerns came up because of discussions in nearby Hancock County. Radio Iowa, I'm Dar Danielson.
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0: ABC News, I'm Wayne Cabot. More details coming in about a knife fight that almost crashed a passenger plane today in the Mideast.
1: Prime Minister Benjamin Netanyahu is now calling the pilot on board that plane a hero, Captain Smit Mashkar. He's saying that after he was stabbed, he still fought back. He opened up the cockpit door, enabling passengers and other crew member on board to enter, subdue the attacker. During that time, crew also sent out a distress signal, sort of a secret signal pilots can send out, warning a potential unlawful activity on board.
0: ABC's Maggie Rooley says the plane nosedived 17,000 feet during the cockpit stabbing attack. The Pentagon says the last U.S. troops and equipment left Iraq today after a 12-year fight against ISIS. Defense Secretary Hegseth defends purging the military of people he calls woke.
2: Americans want to serve when they are led by strong patriots, not by weak weirdos.
0: He says military enrollment is up. This is ABC News.
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0: The Markley Van Camp and Robin Show. Thank you very much for being here. We do appreciate it. I'm Jamie Markley, the Gen Xer. The Millennial, David Van Camp. The Sexy Pioneer, Scott Robbins.
1: Hey, buddy.
0: Getting a Pioneer Award tomorrow.
2: Yeah.
3: I like that. They're honoring your storied career in broadcasting by taking you off the air for a day.
1: Yeah, my body of work speaks for itself, David.
0: Started playing Top 40.
1: Way back when.
0: Oh, yeah. Yeah, we'll have some fun with that on Friday, too.
1: Yeah, I'm sure.
0: Because you're back on Friday.
1: Yeah, I'll be back Friday, yeah.
0: Yeah, looking forward to that. News update, David Van Camp.
3: Well, Democrat Representative Jasmine Crockett mentioned this yesterday, put out a list of endorsements for Texas candidates, and she did not include the Democrat in the U.S. Senate race, James Tallarico, because Tallarico is obviously an unrepentant white supremacist. He just
0: That's what
3: hates,
0: she said.
3: He hates black people. He is racist. And that's the only reason Jasmine Crockett lost to him in the primary.
0: But how many people fell for it?
3: It's weird. Former Representative Susan Wilde, though, I think she's out of Pennsylvania, Democrat, responded to this saying, "Bleep her. That's all I can say." And that statement has nothing to do with blind loyalty to Dems. It has everything to do with her being a narcissistic drama queen who has used her platform, such as it is, only to advance herself.

0: golf. Karma will suck.
1: Man.
0: Racist. Susan Wilde, another white supremacist.
2: Yeah.
1: Someone finally spoke the truth about Jasmine Crockett.
2: Not finally.
1: Man, oh man.
2: Jazzy's been in the news a lot lately.
1: Yeah. Well, I think it's getting ready for the next career.
2: Mm-hmm.
1: That's all part of it. Right? Yeah. Did you hear about the story out of Wisconsin? The group of skydivers that saw a plane crash?
2: No.
1: The way the story goes, they, and they're pros, they witnessed a small plane crash and then decided to jump into a field to help the victims. So as they're going up, they're like, hey, you see that? That was a field in East Troy. If you know that area, if you've ever heard of Alpine Valley,
2: right?
1: That's where Alpine Valley is in East Troy, Wisconsin. So this plane crashes into the field. They see it. They were making preparations for planned jumps. They're like, something's wrong with that. He kind of banked up and he disappeared behind the trees. That's what one of the skydivers said. We were all waiting for him to show back up. We all looked at each other and said, did we just see a plane crash? So they asked the pilot to locate a safe place for them to jump near the crash site and then notified first responders of the incident. So they were first on the scene after the jump. One of them, a former paramedic, and was able to treat a survivor with a head wound before emergency crews got there. So this is the first time jumping out of someone else's emergency, basically. But they got to the crash site, and then they transported three of the occupants for medical evaluation. Another one was assessed at the scene and released. Just kind of wild how it all went down and the timing of it. You got to wonder, if that didn't happen, who else would have seen it? This open field. That's the thing. You just don't know.
0: No, you don't. Right place, right time.
1: Yeah. Well, and I'm thinking about one of the big stories of the day is what could have been an absolute tragedy. This plane from Dubai to Tel Aviv. Oh, man. And the guy, the one pilot that got stabbed by the jihadi pilot, if he's not able to click that door open.
0: Yeah, who knows what happens.
1: No kidding.
2: I thought that because I thought, well, because I'm sure the door is locked.
1: Oh, yeah.
0: Yes.
2: You know, it had to be open from, those guys had to open it, because we remember what happened on 9/11.
1: Yeah, it was from.
2: Locked him down.
1: Pool of blood he's laying in, and he's able to reach and click the door open.
2: Jeez.
1: That's when it happened. I'm sure we'll be hearing more stories about that as well. All right, Scott, are you ready for your big three?
2: Yeah, let's go.
1: Here we go.
3: Are you ready?
4: One, two,
3: it's the three most important news stories of the day.
5: I hit the trifecta.
3: Well, at least according to Scott Robbins. It's the trifecta on the Markley, Van Camp, and Robbins Show.
1: Every day about this time, Scott Robbins' top three stories, helped by his hero.
6: I'm Casey.
2: Hey, Casey.
6: I'm ready.
2: There's an award winner right there, that guy.
6: Thank you.
2: Broadcast brilliance. Always.
6: Three.
2: Yes.
0: Number three, Seattle is setting a record.
2: Ridiculous as it is. Yep, in 2027, Seattle is set to increase their minimum wage to $22.14 an hour.
1: Wow.
2: That sounds pretty good if you're flipping hamburgers, doesn't it, huh? The trouble, of course, for Seattle business owners is they have to pay it. And many Seattle business owners have decided we're not going to pay it. We're going to leave. 16% of the total number of restaurants closed last year.
1: Holy
2: mackerel. After it went up. Isn't that a lot?
1: Yeah.
2: Wow. That's an awful lot of jobs, by the way, too, that went with it. So really what this comes out to, if you work 40 hours, I guess, is like $46,000 a year.
1: Wow.
2: For the minimum wage. Minimum wage.
0: Minimum. Yes.
2: Minimum. Yes. You're going to make that much. And, of course, Katie Wilson, of course, who was bankrolled her entire life until a few years ago by her parents, who has no clue what it's like to even own a business, run a business, be involved in a business, no idea, runs on this stuff, gets elected, and now, of course, more businesses are hightailing it out, unfortunately.
1: You're like, who is voting for this?
7: I'm beginning to realize it's time for a change.
1: Yeah.
2: Remember the first time you made $46,000 a year?
1: I had been at this that? A long time.
2: Long time, yeah.
1: Oh, yeah.
2: It's incredible.
1: Yeah.
2: David, you never left Burlington Coat Factory. He'd still be there.
6: Now, on with the countdown.
1: The Scott Robbins trifecta, top three of the day, up to number
6: two.
0: Number two, Ken Paxton, The Republican nominee for Senate in Texas is nervous about the race and wasn't really apparently a big fan of that midterms convention.
2: Yeah, I'm a little surprised, I guess, but he's been looking at the polling numbers like a lot of us have, and he realizes this thing with Tallarico is a tight race. Wasn't this one initially, when you looked at it, you went, well, Paxton's going to win. He's not a great candidate, but, yeah, you know, he's going to win. Tallarico's not going to win, right?
1: No, a lot of people felt that way.
0: I thought it was going to be close, yeah.
2: And he said about the midterm, midterm convention, he said, to be honest with you, the numbers when we did that convention, well, it dropped our numbers. Everybody's numbers dropped. He said of the little gathering that we were at, by the way.
1: Yeah.
2: Speaking of that, in Dallas. He didn't go into a lot of detail about why he felt that way, but his assessment that the effect that Trump had on the voting public was not good. So, anyway.
1: Well, I can't imagine his numbers went down because of the convention.
0: No, I don't think so.
2: Well, and maybe you feel better about yourself by blaming that. I don't know. Yeah. But it's just, I don't, you're right, though, David. I mean, you've said this before many times, and you're there, that this guy's just not a good candidate, Paxton.
0: Well, he's won multiple statewide races, but, you know, the attorney general race doesn't get the same kind of publicity as a U.S. Senate race does. I don't know, man. I still think there's a little bit too much doom and gloom for that particular race, but I could be wrong. I could totally be wrong about that.
1: Real Clear Politics, the average right now has Tallarico plus 2.9.
2: Mm. With the margin of error is what?
1: Usually three, isn't it?
0: Somewhere
2: around. Two to three. Yeah.
1: Yeah.
2: Okay.
1: So we shall see.
7: The countdown doesn't stop till we reach the top.
1: You're right, Casey.
2: Casey Scott should Robbins. Campaign for him.
0: Well, he's not political.
1: Yeah.
7: No way.
2: Okay. All right. Fine.
1: Scott Robbins trifecta, top three of the day.
7: And finally, one.
0: Number one, Diddy is living a good life in prison, apparently.
2: He really is. You know, more money, more problems, except you're Diddy. It's good. Yeah, he's living the high life right now in Fort Dix Federal Prison. He's in New Jersey right now. He's got access to cell phones, booze, people catering to his every need. I mean, they're doing his laundry and making his bed and everything else while he's there. He's got old girlfriends sending him pornographic pictures on his phone he gets to look at.
1: Really?
0: He gets a phone?
2: Yeah, he gets a phone. It showed him in the cell on his phone, on his cell phone.
1: What kind of rules do they have at Fort Dix?
2: Well, there's rules for everybody else. Then there's the Diddy rules.
1: Oh.
2: Well, he's got plenty of cash, and he's flashing it around in jail, and, you know, that currency goes a long way. So, anyway, apparently there's he's also buying medication for inmates, some of it not legal. But
1: if it's not legal, how is it put up with?
2: I don't know. There's somebody smuggling it in, I guess. He's paying for it.
0: They're getting it through security with a tried and true technique that he's familiar with. They're smothering it with baby oil and sliding it in.
2: Right. And also bribing the guards while they're at it. But apparently, yeah, I mean, he gets special meals they cook for him. I mean, the whole nine yards. He's being treated like a king.
1: Oh, boy.
7: Well, and there you have it.
1: I don't understand it. Man, oh man.
7: I have an extra.
1: Well, I do.
2: Oh, do you?
1: If you want
2: okay.
1: it.
2: Sure.
1: I thought you would appreciate this.
2: Right.
1: You're a pet lover.
2: Yeah, I am.
1: Basically. Nearly 300 dogs went to a Nevada water park for an event that broke the Guinness World Record for most dogs attending a dog pool party.
2: Wow.
1: Is that
2: along
1: nice
2: with each other?
1: I don't know about that.
2: Man.
1: Is that a story you find, hey, that's pretty cool, or this is just a bunch of numbskulls?
2: I don't know. I'd never take my dog to something like that if I had a dog.
0: Well, these dogs were sick. They're about to get put down.
2: Oh, so like a last hurrah thing?
0: Yeah.
2: Oh, God.
0: No, I'm just kidding.
7: I got to talk about a dog dying. He totally
2: serious.
7: Fell for it.
2: Like dogs on death row. They get their last chance at fun.
1: Oh, my gosh.
2: Man. Okay, I got to come back from that one because, wow.
1: Oh, yeah. Yeah. Well, you will with Nimrod's in the news.
2: Okay, good.
1: And a news update next.

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Your savings, your purchasing power, even the way you use your money, all of it could be affected by changes coming to the financial system.

0: don't have to figure this out all on your own.
1: Yeah, talk to Swiss America. They've put together a free report. It's called The Secret War on Cash. It lays out what they're watching, what they think could be changing, and why they believe Americans ought to be paying attention. 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

0: The Markley Van Camp and Robin Show. Maybe you've heard people talking about the weight loss injections. It's worked for a lot of people, there's no doubt. Some people want to stay away from needles, and maybe you've seen it in the news. There's a lot of side effects that some people said, we didn't know about this. It could be vision, different things.
1: Yeah, the vision thing's spooky.
0: Well, yeah.
1: Man.
0: But if you wanted to lose significant weight, and you'd like, I love the effects of that stuff, but I just don't want all the side effects.
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0: News update, David Van Camp.
2: Well, Democrats not only blocked voter ID and a ban on stock trading by members of Congress today, but also there was a bill that had been introduced and overwhelmingly passed in the House, but it was aimed at curbing energy prices for specifically for areas where there are data centers, right? So bipartisan agreement on this, hey, let's try to cap energy costs and energy rates going up. For people who just happen to live near these places. Senate Democrats blocked it. Here's how CNN Breaking News covered it. They blocked a GOP-led bill to combat rising energy costs driven by the data center boom, thwarting a last-ditch effort by Republicans to show they are taking voter concerns about affordability seriously. Well, no, they actually wanted to do it, and a lot of Democrats wanted to do it.
1: Yeah.
2: It derailed a Senate GOP bid to act on affordability ahead of midterms. And the Democrats said winning elections is all that matters. Not actually, you know, we hear you on the data center thing, but we're not going to do anything about it with an election coming up.
0: Unbelievable.
1: Yep.
0: You know, here's another story that's just unbelievable that's still out there. The whole Clancy trial thing.
1: I know.
0: And now you got her lawyer saying, well, there's no proof.
2: Yeah.
1: Yeah.
0: Like, what?
2: Where is the evidence that she actually killed them?
1: Besides her saying so, you mean?
0: Exactly.
1: She told a priest, right? Isn't that how it works?
2: Yeah,
1: okay.
0: But that doesn't count?
2: Well, Kevin Reddington, the lawyer, also acknowledged it in court during the first trial.
1: I know. It's so crazy.
0: It is weird to see that now. And they're also talking about, I guess, on The View, you had one of the women that's been on there before, Debbie, what's her name?
1: Oh, yeah. I know.
0: Matinopoulos?
1: Yeah. Stephanopoulos.
0: But with an M.
1: Yeah.
0: Like sent them into a rage saying that she belongs in jail?
1: Mm-hmm.
0: Have you heard this?
1: No.
0: Do you want to hear it?
1: Yep.
2: Sure.
3: I think she's not saying sorry because that's admission. You've done something wrong if you say I'm sorry because, you know, her husband said she's never even said sorry. She says sorry, it means she did it. But I'm with you about that. And I know, Sonny, with the insanity defense, but as a mom, and this might be controversial, I can't watch that and think that someone is not going to be punished for their actions, whether the person was insane or not.
4: Mm-hmm.
3: Like, I know, like, when you think about it, through the law, you think this person maybe had psychosis. I get it, but you should still be punished for killing those 3 children if you did.
0: Well, it actually gets applause.
3: That's okay. If I were in that courtroom, I would put her in jail.
5: Don't you think she should be in a psychiatric institute?
3: Yeah. I do, but as a mother, it hits so emotionally that I think a psychiatric institute, the truth is, she's going to be in a prison in her head for the rest of her life, and that's why she tried to commit suicide, allegedly.
0: Okay. Boy, oh boy.
1: It's always a joy that it's got the dumb take, isn't it? I mean, the dumbest takes.
0: Oftentimes.
1: Yeah.
0: Yes. All right, we got to get to Nimrods. Here we go.
6: When the going gets tough.
7: Damn it, this is too hard.
6: The dumb get dumber.
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7: I love the poorly educated.
0: All right. Nimrod's in the news. We go to a posh Greenwich Village apartment building where this Amazon delivery driver drops off a package and decides, I got to take a whiz. So he's in the hallway, and there's security footage. He's whizzing all over the place.
1: Oh, my.
0: Yet, one of the residents said he walked straight back there like he'd done it 100 times. I had shoes in the hallway, a chair in the hallway, and he's peeing and splashing everywhere. Amazon said, hey, it's not actually an employee. It's like a third-party contract worker that just does the deliveries, which they can always do to say, not on us. But he will not be used anymore after marking his spot there in the apartment. Unbelievable. And that's Nimrod's in the news.
4: Founded on the principles of charity, unity, and fraternity, the Knights of Columbus has built a legacy of supporting the sick, disabled, and their families since its launch in 1892. Since then, the Knights have expanded their outreach to assist local communities, including donating more than 1 million coats to those struggling to stay warm through the winter months.
8: Locally, Council 3965 of Clay and O'Brien Counties feed and interact with the community through omelet breakfasts that support local nonprofit organizations. But perhaps the most fun we have is in September, when we host the Fairer Days Bingo at the Clay County Fair, while raising money for scholarships and other local needs.
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10: And good afternoon, your KICD live Doppler forecast. For today, patchy fog, then cloudy, highs 74. This evening, a slight chance of showers, only at 20%, lows 58. For tomorrow, mostly cloudy, highs 63. Tomorrow night, gradually clearing, lows 46. Friday, sunny, highs 61. Friday night will be partly cloudy, lows 48. By the weekend, Saturday for vine stock, mostly sunny, highs 64. And Saturday night will be partly cloudy, lows 48, with Sunday being plenty of sunshine, highs 62. For more on your weather, log online to northwestiowanow.com.
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12: From ABC News, I'm Dave Packer. Passengers and crew are being hailed as heroes fighting off a mid-air cockpit attack on a flight from Dubai to Tel Aviv. The captain allegedly stabbed by the first officer about 2 hours into the flight. The first officer accused of putting the plane into a nosedive, plummeting 34,000 to 16,000 feet in 3 minutes. This passenger.
13: Suddenly the aircraft was dropping very sharply, like massive turbulence, and we didn't understand why because we didn't get any alerts.
12: Passengers and crew bursting into the cockpit, taking down the attacking pilot. A plumber by trade taking the yoke, leveling the jet. That plane has now landed in Saudi Arabia. ABC's Ian Paddle on what is now alleged to be an attempt at a terrorist attack.
14: I think there are going to be questions about how one of the pilots or one of the crew members was able to bring a pocket knife on board. What was their motivation? Were they operating independently? In other words, was it a lone wolf operation? Prime Minister Netanyahu has already said that the nation will be on high alert for any other potential attacks.
12: New York Governor Kathy Hochul says that Cornell University agreed to initiate an independent investigation into how the Ivy League school handled what an unidentified female former student now alleges was fraternity house gang rape. She was to be the first woman executed by Tennessee in over 200 years, but a federal judge today granting a stay
15: of Krista Pike's execution. A flash flood across Arizona, a warning in New Mexico and Texas, up through parts of northern Illinois. ABC News meteorologist Samara Theodore.
16: Level 3 out of 4. That includes parts of Colorado. This is for today. Dallas, San Angelo, up to Oklahoma City, over to Omaha, as far north as Des Moines. Even seeing this rain make it all the way to Chicago.
15: CENTCOM says the U.S. military completed its orderly withdrawal of troops from Iraq today after a 12-year presence prompted by the war against ISIS. You're listening to ABC News.
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15: Day after President Trump met with tech leaders and asked them to police themselves on artificial intelligence, lawmakers weigh in.
19: Senator Elizabeth Warren called self-regulation a recipe for disaster. Republicans pushing back, too. Senator Josh Hawley says he's proposing a bill that would let prosecutors bring criminal charges against AI companies whose agents break the law. But the president's former AI czar says waiting for Congress would take too long.
15: ABC's Hannah Batah. Two Michigan parents will face charges after police say their toddler brought a loaded gun into a daycare. Canton Police Chief Joseph Bailey says a quick-acting teacher recognized a firearm and took immediate action.
20: No matter how busy our lives are, we have a greater responsibility if we're going to choose to own a firearm to make sure that it's safe.
15: No injuries were reported. Prince Harry and Duchess Meghan call it an unacceptable intrusion into the privacy of children. They're reacting to two photographers allegedly spotted at the school that their two children attend in the United Kingdom. The source says the two men were spotted walking around the school, looking into the grounds, and then getting into a white van. A Chaffee County Sheriff's Office says a canine there is credited with finding 3 missing kids who wandered into the Colorado wilderness during a family camping trip last weekend. The department says Arch the canine immediately picked up a scent from the camp and led deputies to the kids about a mile and a half away. Good boy. Dave Facker, ABC News.
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10: Your KICD live Doppler forecast, a chance of sprinkles with a slight chance of showers before 7. Chance of precipitation is 20%. Cloudy, lows around 58, calm wind becoming north-northeasterly around 5. For tomorrow, mostly cloudy, high of 63, north-northeasterly wind at 10 to 15. Tomorrow night will be cloudy during the early evening, but then clearing overnight, lows of 46. Friday, sunny, high of 61 with an east-southeasterly wind around 5 miles per hour. Friday night will be partly cloudy, lows around 48, and Saturday mostly sunny, highs of 64. For more on your weather forecast, log online to northwestiowanow.com or download the mobile app.
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3: Welcome back to the Lars Larson Show. We got two major developments. One of them, or both of them, have to do with terrorism. But one of them has to do with a jihadi terrorist attack in the skies over Saudi Arabia. But it ended the way it should end, with the bad guy in custody, everybody alive, although one pilot very badly wounded. And second, a development in the attempted attack on that RAF base in the United Kingdom. It turns out that now Great Britain is saying Tehran, Iran, played a role in that security incident outside the British airbase. And this is the case where the five suspects in that case, who were very quickly arrested, in large part because of the actions of a young lady farmer who was coming home late at night, saw these guys, saw the vehicles, saw them in masks. They were near the RAF base, and she said, I'm going to call the authorities, and she did. They were taken into custody, but they were fairly quickly bailed out of custody. That one is still a mystery that we're trying to find out the reason for. But before I dig into any of that, glad to have you with me on a Wednesday. If you want to join what we call the best conversation in talk journalism, it's here every day at 866-HEY-LARS. That's 866-439-5277. And as always, naysayers go to the head of the line. That's been true for more than 30 years. We always put naysayers first. If you disagree with my take on a given issue, we're glad to let you advance that cause, advance that argument, and then just stick around for a few questions in aid of an objection at 866-439-5277. Send your emails to talk@LarsLarson.com. Oh, and our poll on X, the daily question we put up, should a killer's childhood trauma spare her from execution? I'd say no to that, but let me tell you what's behind the story. We mentioned this, or I mentioned this the other day. Krista Gayle Pike. This woman, about 31 years ago, was convicted of the murder of a 19-year-old woman named Colleen Slemmer. And Krista Gayle Pike, sentenced to die, has been sitting in prison for more than 30 years. Now, should she have been put to death a long, long time ago? Yep, she should have been. She was scheduled to be put to death today in Tennessee. But she got a last-minute appeal, and she was the appeals courts have now said, well, we should go back and really take a look at the claim that was made at trial that says that when she was a very young child that she suffered from sexual abuse and rape as a child. Okay, consider it. But hasn't it been considered already? Wasn't that the case that was advanced to the trial court 30 years ago? And after which the trial court decided to convict her of the murder of a 19-year-old woman or 19-year-old girl, whichever you prefer. She would have been Tennessee's first execution of a woman in about 200 years. Instead, a federal appeals court stepped in about 1 hour before she was supposed to be, you know, cashed in. She was supposed to die by lethal injection this morning on a Wednesday. Krista Gayle Pike is still alive. The governor of Tennessee, Bill Lee, had said no to clemency. Slemmer's mother, the mother of the victim, has spent more than 30 years looking at the case. Every time I think about it, I think about Colleen feeling that pain and trying to get up and run. Krista Gayle Pike should have gone to lethal injection hours ago. Instead, she's being given another lease on life, and she's been able to live her last 30 years in custody. I understand. That's not pleasant, but I'll tell you what, it's a lot better than the alternative. The X poll today, should a killer's childhood trauma spare her from execution? My answer is no. You can answer the question any way you like. You'll find it at Lars Larson Show and at LarsLarson.com, and brought to you by AMAC, the Association of Mature American Citizens. AMAC has the conservative values I believe in, so I joined the group about a decade ago. I'd never go anywhere near AARP. You can join AMAC, too. Just go to amac.us or call 888-262-2006. 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Better for you and better for America. Now, yesterday, I asked you about a brand-new policy of the Trump administration in the education department. Should taxpayers fund federal student loans for college degrees that lead to low-paying jobs? I said no to that. 95% of you agreed. Only 5% of you were in favor of backing federal college student loans that go to degrees that lead to a low-paying job. Glad to have you with me on a Wednesday. If you want to join the best conversation in talk journalism, it's right here at 866-439-5277 in Chico, California.

0: Authorities say a Kentucky cop ran the same license plate 2,000 times through a database from the automated license plate reader cameras. They belonged to the mother of his child. She had an order of protection against him. He didn't hack anything. He just typed in a plate out of 120,000 cameras nationwide. The Washington Post found at least 50 more. Most were watching women. Audit logs show a police chief ran 600 searches on two plates, his ex-wife's and her teenage daughter. And here's what nobody says. A plate tells you what she drives. It doesn't tell you where she sleeps. 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
5: Hey, welcome back to the Lars Larson Show. It's a pleasure to be with you. I'm glad to get to your phone calls and emails. This one kind of takes the cake. Say you take your car in for an oil change, and the shop's new computer says, that's fine, we're getting you the oil change, but there are five other repairs we need to make that nobody ever made. Is AI doing the same kind of thing with your hospital bill? I'm going to dig into that in a moment. First, welcome to the Lars Larson Show. It's a pleasure to be with you on a Wednesday. If you want to join the best conversation in talk journalism, it's here every day at 866-HEY-LARS. That's 866-439-5277. Send your emails to talk@LarsLarson.com. And if you happen to be a naysayer, we love naysayers on this program. For more than 30 years, if somebody calls, tells one of my producers, either Mackenzie or Joel, says, hey, I disagree with Lars. You know, when they got the guts to do that, we put them right to the head of the line at 866-439-5277. And our email address, or our, sorry, X-Poll address today, should a killer's childhood trauma spare her from execution? I would say no. But the fact is, Krista Gayle Pike was supposed to be executed in the state of Tennessee today. And why? Because of a murder she was convicted of and sentenced to death 31 years ago in 1995. Now, an appeals court decided maybe we should go back and fully consider whether the evidence that Pike had suffered sexual abuse and rape as a child, was that adequately considered before she was sentenced to death? The very fact that they have to write the story that way, it means that in the original trial court, they did consider the fact that she had some bad things that allegedly happened to her as a child. Okay, fine. They looked at it. Did they look at it hard enough, I guess, is what the appeals court wants to know. So they've decided to delay the execution of Krista Gayle Pike. As far as I'm concerned, that is not justice. When a court convicts you of a murder 31 years ago and sentences you to die,

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3: I'll never forget the day I decided to go out for the football team. Mr. Banks, the JV football coach and my history teacher, asked me to stay after class. I thought I was in trouble. He said, "Hey, Darius, have you thought about going out for football? I think you'd be great." Fact is, I never played football. Fact is, I never had anyone tell me I'd be great at something. So, with no experience at all, I signed up. And a week later, I padded up and was running drills on the field. I never was great, but playing high school sports was one of the greatest experiences of my life. I was accepted by my teammates. And I learned that when someone believes in you, you can believe in yourself.
4: Encourage a student you know to take part in a high school sport. This message presented by the OSAA and the Oregon Athletic Directors Association.
5: We will never fully understand what we've asked of our military service members, of their families, or their children, asking them to deploy, patrol,